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2: And we're currently sitting on 12 degrees, heading to a maximum of 13, so you've only got one to go. Partly cloudy day, high chance of showers. And for Tuesday, cloudy day, very high chance of showers once again, most likely from the late morning, possible hail in the morning with a maximum of 11. 13 is expected for Wednesday, again, high chance of showers, most likely morning and afternoon. And we'll go to Thursday, partly cloudy, slight chance of a shower, light winds and a maximum of 14. That's the weather for me for this week. See how we go. It's 10:05 a.m. and let's get on with some more country music that you're loving. Janie Frick with Always Have, Always Will.

0: Lynn Anderson there, You're My Man. Johnny Paycheck was there, Mr. Lovemaker, and Freddie Fender with I Can't Stop Loving You. I'm going to play you another Lynn Anderson song, Just Because I Can, at 10:17 a.m. I never loved anyone more, she says.
1: Let me sing you a very pretty song. This is among the songs that I've done. Most of them have always been kind of up-tempo and silly like that, but this is one of my favorites that I've done. I hope you like it. It's called I've Never Loved Anyone More.

Once again, that was Jordan Moggy. Beautiful song at 10:22. You did hear from Lynn Anderson, a double up. And let's go with Lacey J. Dalton with 16th Avenue.

Well, maybe it was Memphis. That was Pam Tillis and Lacey J. Dalton with 16th Avenue. Good morning to Glennis. Hope you have a lovely day, Glennis. Collie and Mike up there in their Serenity Place. And Percy up this side, this way in Sale. And wishing you all the best, Percy. Hope you're doing okay. And Mick out there at your lawn. Good morning to you, Mick. Let's go with T. Graham Brown and Darlene.

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Sometimes when the show's done, I meet up with some

0: Ollie Austin, your guitar man. It's time to do these. I'll be back with you.
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0: Let's go with Farron Young, Hello Walls.

For all the Johnny Horton fans out there, double up there, I'm a honky-tonk man, and the Battle of New Orleans, and time is marching on. It's 10:49, got time for a couple of more. Let's go with Merle Haggard. Let's just slow it down a little bit now with Silver Wings.

That was T.G. Shepherd with The Last Cheetah's Waltz. Beautiful song to finish with for today. Thanks, Wayne, for your phone call, and job's done, sent to you already. Hey, I don't muck around. let me tell you what's up next before I have to go. Dollars and Making Sense and Business Huddle and The Fourth Estate. Oh, that will take you up to 1 o'clock when you'll have Phil Dick with some music, and 2 p.m. Music Flashbacks with Sean Walker, and then 4 p.m. Driving Force with our Anthony Moore. Bringing me to the end of the program now, as always, you'll hear Owen Mack taking us out. Thank you for having me in your little part of your world, wherever that's been, and I really do hope you enjoyed the Fair Dinkum Aussie song from our very own Brent Duncan, teamed up with Sandy Dodd. Great song. Make sure you get to hear it one way or the other. However, it is time for me to be out of here. I shall catch you next week. Take care, look out for each other, give a smile away, and remember that life is what you make it. It's ciao from me.

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1: Hello, I'm Laura Devoy. A former NRL player has alleged he was offered illicit drugs by gambling companies while in the depths of gambling addiction. Luke Bateman says he lost tens of thousands of dollars a month while playing for the Canberra Raiders. Now he's a social media influencer who talks about how books helped him survive his gambling addiction and football-related injuries. Mr. Bateman told a parliamentary inquiry gambling companies sought to take advantage of him rather than help him.
2: There is zero welfare checks done whatsoever, and in the opposite, not only do they not check on welfare, they encourage you to lose more when they can clearly see that your betting activity is incredibly harmful and destructive.
1: One of the world's largest tech firms will sink funding into an Australian waterway in a bid to offset resources consumed by its growing network of data centres. Amazon Australia has announced a 10-year partnership with the Australian River Restoration Centre to revive parts of the Coxs River in New South Wales and boost Sydney's water supply by almost 400 million litres. The announcement follows increased scrutiny of data centres' water and power use in Australia and comes after all but two states and territories agreed to introduce requirements for their use of renewable energy. Australia's peak motoring body says its analysis shows a rise in battery electric vehicle sales. With the details, Shannon Kirkwood.
3: The Australian Automobile Association's EV Index data dashboard has analysed the new light vehicle sales across Australia for the June quarter. Almost half of the new car sales were electric or hybrid, with battery electric vehicle sales more than doubling compared to the first quarter. The data shows medium SUVs remain the nation's most popular vehicle segment. BEVs accounted for 37.3% of those sales. Internal combustion engine vehicles market share fell to 50.84%, its lowest ever market share and biggest quarterly drop.
1: The Australian Dental Association says neglecting and delaying dental care is costing younger Australians. The ADA's new research has found cost pressures and reduced access to support are the main reasons Australians aged 18 to 25 are not acting on dental issues. It also found just 2 in 5 are wearing a mouthguard when participating in high-risk sport. ADA General Dentist Monica Farelli says putting off treatment can make it more invasive and expensive.
4: Delaying dental treatment means that relatively small problems can progress into something much larger and more painful quickly. Something that may have started as mild discomfort can develop into that acute toothache pain, infection, or an abscess, requiring more invasive and expensive treatment.
1: Grassroots environmental organisations say they need more volunteers and funding certainty to keep delivering for local communities and environments. Landcare Australia has surveyed more than 1,200 Australians to gauge the health of community environmental volunteering and local conservation. It's found nearly 6 in 10 respondents say it's becoming harder to recruit volunteers, and 66 believe reliable funding or small grants would make the biggest difference to their work and outcomes. The report also reveals the majority of respondents felt more connected to their community while volunteering. Turning to sport, Laurie Daly has formally stepped down as coach of New South Wales' men's State of Origin team. Daly led the Blues to a 2-1 series win this year. His replacement is yet to be announced, but Daly has endorsed his senior assistant Matt King, who currently works as an assistant coach at the Sydney Roosters. And in supercars, Ford's Matt Payne has won race 25 of the championship in Perth ahead of Brock Feeney and Anton Di Pasquale.
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5: 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Warreen will operate by charging from surplus energy, such as solar, during the middle of the day, and then making the stored energy available to the electricity grid when it's needed, such as later in the day. The Warreen Energy Storage System Project, proud sponsors of Gippsland FM.

0: 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Compliments of the Community Broadcasting Association of Australia. I'm really pleased to hear that we heard somebody in Noosa actually track down one of my previous people that was on the show and said, I actually heard you. So it's really nice to know that somebody's out there actually listening to the show. Thank you. We really appreciate it. It's nice to know that there's people out there in the big wide ether. So this week, I'm really pleased to welcome back to the microphone, Jen Richardson. Jen is a financial planner. I don't want to take too much thunder around. Off you, Jen. Please tell us a little bit about who you are, what your qualifications are, and what you do from an educational perspective as well.
1: Sure. I'm actually an ex-financial planner. I gave up my license last year, so we need to make that very clear. I'm an accountant of 40 years now. Let's not say that out too loud because that's a bit embarrassing, but I'm also a mortgage broker and, as I said, a former financial planner. I do a lot in the digital space now with financial coaching, financial education. I don't even know what I would call it, but teaching women in particular how to build their own financial wealth. And it was part of the reason that I did let my financial planning license go, because I wanted to do more of the coaching. And so on my site jenrichardson.co, I do a female financial literacy program where I teach women how to get rid of the debt that they have in their life, build financial wealth so that they can live the life that they want to live, particularly in retirement.
0: Well, I'm really pleased that you're back on the show. We're going to do a lot more shows with Jen, ladies and gentlemen, because I really love her angle on financial education. You're very similar to somebody we've had on the show for many years, Philippa Hunt, and she is also big on educating women, predominantly middle-aged and older women, because that's where, unfortunately, a lot of financial abuse occurs, but sometimes it is also self-inflicted. So let's talk a little bit about some of this self-inflicted wounds, because I guess this subject is near and dear to my heart, because I actually buy and sell debt as part of what I do in my investment trust. But we're talking today, ladies and gentlemen, about debt. Now, I guess, Jen, why is debt such an important subject to you and what you do day by day?
1: Well, debt is something that is part of life, you know, and I think when we take a very different approach to debt and realise that it's not the noose around our neck that we think it is, but so often we're told that, you know, you've got to get rid of your debt, and there's some debt that you should never have got. There's also debt that is good. You know, I don't know too many people that can go out and buy a house anymore without going into debt. But debt is one of those things that is part of life, but learning how to deal with it and learning how to put procedures in place so that it's not a debt that you drown in is particularly important. And, you know, debt's one of those things that keeps people awake of the night. It is also one of those things that transfers your own net wealth to someone else, whether that be a bank, an individual, or somebody else. It's moving your own money across to them. And of course, when you move your wealth to somebody else, you don't have it to spend in retirement or to do the things that you want to be able to do. But, you know, the thing that I find, Ray, is that the advent of social media and the advent of a lot more advertising is what has led a lot of people to think that they need to keep up with the Joneses. Marketing strategies are very good, and if you don't have the strategies in place, you do become a victim of it. And I think that we forget that in social media in particular, there's lots of smoke and mirrors. And, you know, we see people that have these things in life and we think that we have to have them. But, of course, we don't know what is behind where they're sitting. You know, it's all very well to jump on social media and say, look how lovely my life is, but we don't know if they're having a meltdown in the background anyway.
0: So I must say, I want to pick up on something you said about good debt versus bad debt, because I can remember I had a gentleman on the show probably about 3-4 years ago now, really delving back into my memory banks here. But there are things like good debt and bad debt, and I think that it's worth sort of pursuing a little bit more. And ladies and gents, Jen's got a very good blog on her site. It's called Debt, and much of how to get out of debt and a simple plan to take control. And I think it's this element of control that I really like your focus on this, because it can be a head game. And you know, it's the old story about living rent free in your brain, you know, and that can end up happening with people, can't it?
1: Absolutely, it does. And, you know, with everything in life, as humans, we like to have control. And when we don't have control of something, we have chaos. We have overwhelm. And overwhelm when it comes to debt is one of the things that I see. And because we look at the big number and we look at what we have left over every week and we start to question ourselves, how do I get out of this situation that I'm in? And so that's where I always say a plan is what you need, because a plan gives you, as you say, that rent-free space in your head is then removed because you have a strategy, you know where you're going. And of course, you know, everything that I do, I bring in my accounting background, where we always have, you know, a plan for everything, and we have monitoring and, you know, checking in with that plan to see if you're meeting your expectations, if you're still on track to do what you want to do. And if you don't have a plan on how to get out of debt or how to deal with the debt, then you've got no ability to check on your progress. And so that's the goal setting. You know, where do I want to be in 12 months' time? How much debt do I want to get rid of? And I find when people don't have that plan, not only is the chaos still going on in their head and the overwhelm that they're feeling every day, they actually end up in further and further debt because there's, you know, they just feel that overwhelm. And, you know, Ray, as you probably know, dopamine is a huge thing in our lives, and dopamine is the happy drug, some people call it. And when you're feeling overwhelmed, your body's seeking something to actually make you feel really good. And, of course, the easiest way to get a dopamine hit is shopping and anticipation. But, you know, as we know, dopamine isn't the reward for getting something. It's the anticipation of getting something.
0: Yes.
1: So when we go shopping, and, you know, I'm saying this from a female point of view, I'm saying it from a personal point of view, I know, but I also know that what's hitting me at the time. And so when we go shopping, it's the anticipation of what we might buy or what we might find or how good we're going to look when we wear that thing. Mm-hmm. And so we get the dopamine hit. And, of course, once we buy it and we walk out of the shop, the dopamine doesn't exist anymore, and so we come thundering back down. And so if you've got something in place to manage that debt, you're not then going to become a victim to that dopamine because you've got structure and you've got things in place so that you have a strategy on how to, I'm not going to say get out of debt, because getting out of debt shouldn't be the goal. It should be by the time we retire. But during our working life, getting out of debt isn't the ultimate goal, because good debt, as you touched on, is how we build our wealth if we have strategies in place. Bad debt and atrocious debt are the two that we need to avoid.
0: And I've not heard atrocious, I've just heard bad, but I'm glad we have some modicums of level of lousy debt.
1: I don't know that it is an official term, but it's one that I use with my clients all the time. You know, bad debt is bad, but then you have the, you know, the payday debt, you have the buy now pay later debt, and all those things that are at ridiculous interest rates. Yeah. And some of those, and I know I can't say the product, but I'm sure you'll get what it is the, you know, funding in 24 hours for something that's gone wrong. That has an interest rate of something like 66% when you work it out. if you don't do it. And that's what I call the atrocious debt. And whilst I don't love bad debt, I would take bad debt over the atrocious debt any day.
0: Yeah, it's interesting. And again, it just reminds me of one of the very common idioms around debt and money and budgeting. Again, planning. If you fail to plan, you plan to fail. And I know it's very trite to say that, you know, in such a manner, but it's so darn true. When I've stepped in, I'm not a financial planner, but I have had to step into family situations where people just don't know where to start. And I, the reason I like your little blog there is that, you know, the first thing you're doing is getting into people's headspace and, you know, trying to grasp with that. And I was found myself in a roundabout way virtually doing the same thing when I was helping some family members, A, out of financial difficulty and another one out of a gambling habit, which I'm happy to talk about because it's well behind us now. But, you know, how you are able to grasp some really basic concepts and get into headspace, because I think that's really, really important. Sometimes I wonder, Jen, are you a psychologist rather than a an educator when it comes to counseling people like this?
1: I always say in my accounting world anyway, we are more psychologists than anything else, because when people start talking numbers, it is, you know, I don't know what your growing up was, but I grew up in a very quiet household. So I always talk about a quiet or a noisy household. Mm-hmm. I grew up in a quiet household. So there was no arguments about money, but there was also no education around money. And I think, you know, I grew up in that era where it was impolite to ask what people earned or impolite to ask how much something cost them. I think that has brought us all, and, you know, even the younger ones, you know, I've got children in their 20s, but I find that when people start talking about their money, they feel very naked. You know, all of a sudden they're very exposed. Mm-hmm. And I've had people sitting opposite me that burst into tears. I've had people that you can just feel that overwhelm lifting because they've finally got somebody that they can discuss it with, and they've finally got somewhere that they can let it all out. You know, when we say to people, have a good cry, you'll always feel better. Well, I don't think that I'm ever going to say to somebody, have a good cry, but spill the beans, get it out of your head, get it out onto a piece of paper, talk to somebody who's not going to judge you. Mm-hmm. And I think a lot of judgment is there on debt because we have this philosophy that we should know how to deal with debt and we should not have ever got us into that place. And, you know, like you said, Ray, I've sat across from people that have been drowning in debt. And, of course, then they feel overwhelmed. They're embarrassed to tell anybody. And it keeps them awake at night. It is every thought is every time they want to buy something, oh, I've got this debt, though. And you can really see it really weighing them down. And, you know, it takes over their whole life, which then ruins relationships because they're not present with their family because of the overwhelm. And so when I'm talking to people that are in debt, and it doesn't have to be overwhelming debt, it can be just anything. You know, I have people, when I was doing financial planning, that had no debt other than their mortgage. But their biggest worry was, am I going to get rid of this debt before I retire? Because if I go into retirement with a mortgage, I've got nothing to spend because all of a sudden I don't have a wage anymore. So it's that I find people need the counselling on, is get it out on paper, get a strategy in place. Once it's out of your head and out onto a piece of paper, it is much more controllable and you do have that sense that you can do what you need to do.
0: Okay, well, we're a little bit over half time. That's okay. We're here on Dollars and Making Sense, a weekly show about finance, money and investing. I'm your host, Ray Trevison, and with Jen Richardson. 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I'm your host, Ray Trevison. With me at the microphone this week and video is Jen Richardson. She runs her own money counselling practice up in the sunny Hunter Valley area. An area I used to live in, when I was in the armed forces. An absolutely wonderful place. If you've never been, ladies and gentlemen, definitely go. It's a really, really pretty part of Australia. Now, look, before we went to the break, Jen, we were talking about, I guess, the headspace around debt and how it can take over. And I've seen it where it totally debilitates people and they end up being a gaggling mess in a corner, bubbling away and sobbing because they just don't even know where to start. So let's put the mind thing to one side now. Let's say we've dealt with that for a person. They've walked in and said, Jen, I really need some help. We put that mind stuff to one side now. What's the first step in your mind that you need to sit down with this person and say, okay, here's where we've got to start?
1: Yeah, so the first thing I always say is write it all down. Let's see where you actually sit, because sometimes that fear of they think they're worse than what they actually are. So write down every debt, what it's for, so what backs it. If it's a mortgage, it's your house that it backs. If it's a car loan, it's the car. Find out what balance you owe, what your minimum monthly repayment is, and what your interest rate is. So they are the five things that I get everybody to do. Now, once you actually see it in black and white, what you owe and what your interest rates and your minimum repayment is, you can put a strategy in place. And of course, there's two strategies. Well, there's actually three, but there's the two that I always talk about with everybody is either the avalanche method or the snowball method. Mm-hmm. And that's a method to take control and pay something off. So depending on how you work, some people need to tick a box that they've, you know, got rid of one debt and you have that real momentum. And so we always get people to like pay the absolute minimum on all the other loans and pick one to pay. So if it's the snowball method, you always pick the lowest debt to get rid of first. So you pay the minimum on every other loan and pay as much as you possibly can on that debt. Then once that one's gone, you move to the next lowest debt, et cetera, et cetera. The avalanche method would pay off regardless of the balance, but the one with the highest interest rate. Now, running a financial planning point of view, that is my favourite because getting rid of any debt that's highest interest is the best one financially. Yeah, but not everybody's.
0: Yeah, it's funny because I read your blog and I looked at it and went, well, snowball, it's like my view was always, and I advised the people that I was helping out and saying, always get rid of your most expensive money because, again, I'm trying to inculcate the concept that you are buying money. And they go, what do you mean? You know, and it's a strange concept. I've explained this to my kids because they say, what do you do for a job, Dad? And I say, I buy and sell money. And when people borrow, they are negotiating a buy rate for money and what they're going to pay back. And so if you're trying to get out of debt, my view is always get rid of the most expensive money that's in that piece of paper.
1: So yeah, and that's my personal one as well. But that's not everybody's. And I think that's part of the process is we have to be able to adapt to what suits you and what keeps you motivated. And if ticking a box and going, you know, I had five debts and next month I'm only going to have four and that keeps you motivated, go with it because it's not – money is only part of the issue. The issue is changing your habits and your processes. And if the snowball method is the one that works for you – you'll find that the lowest debts, hopefully, is a lot of the time is the highest interest rate because it'll be the credit card debt and things like that, your mortgage or your investment properties are always going to be a low interest rate as well as the biggest debt.
0: And I think it's worth pointing out there's a very basic reason, and you highlighted, although we glossed over a little bit, things that have got collateral against them. So secured loans v. unsecured loans. And ladies and gents, we've covered this on the show many, many times. But Jen, I'm sure you would talk to your clients when you're discussing this. Things that have assets that back them, the interest rates are always lower, aren't they?
1: Correct. Yes. So the third one that I didn't talk about, I'll just briefly touch on it, is what we call consolidating your debt. Now, again, this isn't for everybody because some people, when we do debt consolidation, will, you know, go overboard. The key to debt consolidation is when you roll all your debts and refinance your home loan to package it in, we would always do, from a mortgage broking and financial planning point of view, I would always make it a split loan. So what a split loan is it's the one loan secured by your home, but one bit is the actual mortgage and the other loan, still secured against your home if you've got the equity in your home, but it's sitting there so you can see that was all the other debts there. Now, the catch that most people have when they do debt consolidation is they go, great, I've now got this debt, it's only X amount of dollars. But if you're paying that over 25 or 30 years of your loan, even though the interest rate is lower, you will end up paying more in interest because the debt was there for longer. So what I always do when I work with people and we do the debt consolidation is I come up with a strategy and I say, right, we're now going to take advantage of this lower interest rate, but you need to pay that debt off in the same time frame that it was when it was at a crappy interest rate.
0: Mm.
1: So if it's a credit card, a personal loan or anything, it's got to get paid back in the 2 or 3 years that it would have stayed as in the old one, because otherwise you're going to pay more interest just because the debt is there for 25 years.
0: It's interesting you say that, because I saw somebody, it was my family member, that did exactly that. All of a sudden, it was just like, oh, I've dodged a bullet. And away that person went and started spending all over again. I'm going, no. I don't have to worry about it. And it actually ended up creating more problems than it solved. And I think you hit the nail on the head, because all of a sudden people have got, okay, I'm off the hook. And by your method, that won't let them get off the hook, will it?
1: No, it doesn't. And so what that does is it goes, we'll deal with this debt here, not the mortgage. It'll sit over in its own little loan, mm-hmm. but this other loan sits there and you need to set a time frame. Remember at the start I said it's about planning. And so that's the planning process, is now how do I get rid of this $10,000, $15,000 or whatever it is in the same time frame that I would have? And that's where you get an advantage in life, because over that time frame, you're paying interest at, let's say, 6% instead of 18 or 19% that it would have been if it was credit card debt. But you need to, and, you know, by doing that, Ray, having it as a time frame and everything, you actually tie up a lot of the money to stop people going and spending again.
0: I did some very rough numbers, and even at current interest rates and credit card interest rates and the way I've used this number, just as a very rough estimate, but for every dollar you save, it costs you $25 in debt. It's a roughly 1 to 25 ratio, and that's why I keep on saying to people, if you do nothing else, you know, first and foremost, get rid of that credit card debt, because that's the one that a lot of people don't even look at their card statements. I mean, the legislation has made it a lot more obvious, and you know, the card companies have been forced now by government legislation to put repayment schedules at the back of the statement. But again, it ends up being the yada yada that people just breeze over and they don't see it. That's vitally, vitally important. And you've made some great points. So let's go through the next step. They've put everything on a piece of paper. Mm-hmm. How do you then help them get into a plan, given that we don't have a lot of time left in the show today, but let's put some rubber on the road on what people can do once they've written it all out?
1: Yeah, so once they've written it out, you know, you come up with a strategy how you're going to do that. But the secret is that you need to look at your spending. And I don't care what anybody says, when we do financial stuff, we'd all like to avoid looking at where we spend and, you know, what we're wasting money on. And I'm not going to say wasting. I'm certainly not one of those people that go, get rid of your subscriptions, get rid of your gym membership, stop buying coffee. You'll always find everybody will be wasting money. Now, if your coffee is what gets you through the day, do it, because life is about living.
0: Totally
1: agree. If you want those subscriptions, you know, I always say, I reckon our family has every subscription possible. But, you know, I've got three 20-year-old boys living at home and, you know, a husband, and we like different things. And that's important to us because we don't watch a lot of free-to-air TV. So once you've looked at your spending, you need to find savings, because the key to getting rid of debt, unfortunately, you've only got two options: increase your income or decrease your spending. That is it. There is no magic wand or anything, but people think and they want this all to happen naturally. It doesn't happen without you doing the homework. I'm not a budget person, don't get me wrong, because budgets will set you up for failure. But I do believe in creating systems around your money so that you can find that extra money. Now, if you can go and find $20, $30 a week, that then goes off the debt. Doesn't create something that you go, great, now we can have takeaway an extra night a week. So the systems, the procedures and everything is about getting control and getting there. And again, you've got to come back to what's the most important to you.
0: I like what you're saying, and I think your bottom line of you've still got to live your life and enjoy it. We're just about out of time. One quick takeaway, Jen.
1: Takeaway is knowledge is power. Find out where you sit, because, you know, I always use the analogy, a pilot, you go and get on a plane and you want to go to Greece. So you're going over to the Greek islands, you know what you've packed, you jump on the plane. The pilot gets in. If he hasn't got a plan, he doesn't know how much fuel he needs, he doesn't know the direction, he doesn't know where he's going to land. You need to be the pilot of your own financial well-being or your own financial future, whatever you want. Plan.
0: Great advice. Jen Richardson, thank you so kindly for being on Dollars and Making Sense. Always a pleasure. And until next time.
1: Thank you for having me. And hopefully it helped all your listeners and viewers.
0: I'm sure it will. Have a great day.
1: Thank you.

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1: And welcome back to the Business Huddle. I'm your host, Melanie Kahani. Thank you for joining me today. Did you know that the Business Huddle is now on demand? Simply head over to the Gippsland FM website, check the program guide, scroll down to the Business Huddle, and you can view all of our previous episodes there. And that's all thanks to Energy Australia. If you're new to the show, the Business Huddle is where we huddle up every week to tackle the messy, exciting, and ever-changing world of business. We dive into the trends that matter, the hurdles we're all facing, and get real insights from our guests. So today on the Huddle, we're diving deep into a topic that, I'll be honest, I'm genuinely excited about. I'm excited about a lot of my topics that I talk about, but it's artificial intelligence, or AI. It's everywhere right now, and if you're a business owner, you've probably heard it mentioned at a networking event or read about it in a headline, or maybe you've even tried it yourself and thought, what am I actually supposed to do with this? So here's what I know from working with businesses every day. The gap between businesses that aren't using AI confidently and those who haven't started yet is growing fast. And for regional businesses especially, that gap really matters. So today, I've got two brilliant guests from TAFE Gippsland joining me to cut through the noise. Jules Blundell is TAFE Gippsland's General Manager of Innovation and Product Strategy. She's thinking about the big picture of how digital capability shapes the future of this region and its workforce. And Matt Castiello is the expert behind TAFE's brand new workshops, Accelerating AI for Your Business, a hands-on practical sessions, I think there's two, designed specifically for Gippsland business owners who want to start using AI tools confidently without needing a tech background. Together, they're going to help us answer the questions I hear most often. Where do I even start? What tools are actually useful? And what happens to the businesses that don't get on board? So whether you're already experimenting with AI or you've been putting it in the too hard basket, this one is for you. Stick around. It's going to be a great conversation coming up after this.

0: Jules and Matteo, welcome to the huddle. I'm genuinely excited to have you both here and talking about this topic. Jules, TAFE Gippsland isn't just a training provider. You're also deeply invested, I guess, in the economic future of this region. What was it that made you say, we need to be running a program specifically on AI for business, and why now?
1: Great question, Melanie. Thanks for having us on. We're hearing the same thing from businesses across the region, which is they're time poor, margins are tight. They know that AI is important, but they're not really quite sure where to start. We also know that nationally AI adoption is growing, but the regional areas are lagging behind due to limited practical training opportunities that are relevant and meaningful to their business. So AI is growing so fast. It's gone from experimental to sort of everyday. And we want to be able to basically help the small businesses in the Gippsland region to get confident with using AI in their businesses and start to sort of leverage some of the major benefits that it can bring.
0: Yeah, it's definitely needed, I guess, in this region. And I think most people's understanding of AI is just, you know, ask ChatGPT. And even now when you Google something, there's your AI answer. And that might be the length that's where it stops for some people. So I think especially for businesses, it's important what you guys are doing to sort of bring us up to speed with the rest of the nation or the state. And I feel like rural sort of gets left behind a little bit sometimes. But from your vantage point in innovation, product strategy, what are you actually seeing on the ground in Gippsland? Are local businesses engaging with it yet, or is there still a lot of that hesitation around it?
1: Yeah, we're seeing a real mix, actually. A small group of businesses are experimenting confidently with it and moving forward, and larger groups are dabbling, and there's sort of a big middle, which is where they're curious but quite hesitant in getting started. So, but most of the engagement that we're seeing so far is in lower risk areas like drafting emails, basic social media, or summarizing documents, rather than fully rethinking processes and how it can bring impact to their business. So the hesitation is less about the technology, it's more about the confidence that we're seeing. People are worried about getting it wrong or about the data and compliance challenges there. So we're looking to help bring the confidence and alleviate any of those worries away from them with this training.
0: Do you think people are thinking as well, you know, they're scared of losing their job?
1: It's really interesting. I've talked to my staff about this as well, and I said it's not about losing your job. I said it's about changing what you do and how you do it. So there is always the human in the loop. Like even as good as the AI tools are coming, in all the work that we're doing, you cannot possibly not have the human in the loop. So it's about, for me, with my staff, it's very much about training them up on AI and teaching them how to use the tools that are available in a really smart, efficient way, but getting maximum benefit from it.
0: Definitely. And I think, you know, even training staff, I feel like it used to be like a bit of a dirty little secret a few years ago. Like, you know, yes, I wrote that when I really didn't. But now I think it's really encouraging to see that there's employers out there that are like, okay, use it, but maybe use it responsibly within the business. And I think we'll get into some of this a little bit later. Matteo, I want to bring you in here. Let's get the practical side of things. When a Gippsland small business owner hears AI, what should they actually be picturing, and what are the tools we're really talking about here?
2: Thanks, Melanie. So I think there's always that level of confusion around AI because it's such a loaded term that's used so frequently. And that's largely because it's actually a general purpose technology. So it's actually more akin to something like energy or electricity as it is a tool specifically. Mm-hmm. And I think that's why there is a lot of ambiguity around what the technology actually does. However, for the sake of the workshops that are coming up, we really want to be using these tools like ChatGPT, Claude, or Copilot, which are really like smart assistants. The beautiful thing about AI or generative AI specifically is that it understands our language. And it can also communicate scarily back to us in our language.
0: Yeah.
2: So that's a very novel thing for technology at least. And really what potential participants should be thinking of is interacting with this digital assistant who's able to understand you, communicating to it in natural language, so English, and then responding back to you in English, but also with a bunch of really useful features around analyzing data, generating images, videos, to Jules's point, thinking about how to reimagine workflows. So to make it practical, we're really talking about a digital assistant that you can talk to, and it will also respond back to you in a relatively natural way.
0: I think that's a good starting point, I guess, for businesses as well, especially some who haven't tried it, just starting with something and having it respond. I know you can teach tools like Claude to mimic you. And to be honest, like I said before, I feel like sometimes it does a better job than what I could actually do. But yeah, maybe just sort of getting people started. So just using those basic tools for conversation type scenarios, or is there like a risk, I guess, of, you know, if you're using it for data and maybe companies have to think about this, what you're actually sharing with these tools, like uploading sensitive spreadsheets maybe, where I feel like sometimes it does a better job than what I could actually do. But yeah, maybe just sort of getting people started. So just using those basic tools for conversation type scenarios, or is there like a risk, I guess, of, you know, if you're using it for data and maybe companies have to think

0: seems a little bit scary in that sense.
1: It's a great question. Really, for anyone that has a paid subscription to any of these tools out of the box, you can toggle on and off whether you want your data to be used to retrain the models. Yeah. And obviously, the recommendation is that you toggle that thing off so that you know that your data is not being used to retrain the models, and then obviously could be surfaced for users later down the track. And if you do that, what you're really using is a tool that's very similar to email or Word. It's going to be stored online. It's likely to be stored in a data center within Australia. Mm. So it's really as safe as using any other online tool that you would be using today.
0: Yeah, good. I think even for a bigger organization like TAFE, Jules, like, do you guys have parameters around how or what sort of data you're allowed to put into your AI?
2: Yeah, we just, yes, we do have that. Obviously, being government, they're very conscious about those things. But I think they're really open-minded and open to exploring what's the best option for our organisation and the needs. So we're in the process of rolling out my co-pilot licences at the moment. We've got a technology working group that is experimenting and working with that tool and learning on that tool at the moment. And then once we've got the confidence and the business has the confidence and knows that it's being used by the staff. So the big thing in that one is staff training. Mm. So it's just allowing them to know what they can and can't do as well. And we're building agents as well to help put some guardrails around, say, curriculum development or assessment writing and things like that. So we're definitely at doing what we're going to be recommending to businesses: start small and just grow and add. And it's a bit like a Lego. You just keep on building on it.
0: And Matteo, Jules just mentioned agents there. Can you give our listeners a bit of an idea about what an AI agent is, please?
1: Well, it's another one of those loaded terms that has many, many definitions. Back in the days when AI or ChatGPT was just getting started, the differentiation between just chatting with these large language models like you would in ChatGPT compared to an actual agent was the degree of autonomy that the agent had to do its work. So you could think, if you're chatting with ChatGPT, you're getting a response back, you're in control of how you dictate the conversation, the direction of the conversation, and the responses that you get. Whereas when you create an agent, what you're giving it is an end goal. So you're giving it an objective, and then you're giving it a set of parameters that it's able to work within. So let's say, hey, I want you to give me a deep dive analysis on my financials for the past quarter. You would then give it access to the right tooling. So maybe you give it access to a spreadsheet, maybe you give it access to some records of industry benchmarks for the business and industry that you're in. And then you just let it go and kind of run its course and come back to you with whatever it thinks the answer is. And what that really comes back to is, instead of you dictating every single response from the model like you would a chat, you're actually giving it an objective and a set of parameters and letting it almost have a degree of autonomy in how it achieves that end objective. Now, like I said, that term is becoming more and more loaded, and there are many definitions for it. A lot of these out-of-the-box tools like ChatGPT, Claude, and Copilot allow you to create these agents out of the box. And they all follow that similar pattern of, okay, give me a clear set of instructions for a specific task, give me access to the right information and data, and then tell me what my end objective is. And that allows you to have a kind of degree of automation for a very specific task within your business.
0: Would a small business use an agent, or can they build an agent? Is that what you do? Do you build it?
1: Correct. Yeah, there's kind of varying degrees of complexity. But as a business owner, you almost could think of it as configuring your agent. So you can use the out-of-the-box tools that come with ChatGPT, and they provide a relatively easy way and an interface of being able to build out these, let's call them configurable agents within those applications.
0: So maybe if a staff is thinking, I don't know how to do this, and the company or the business has an agent, could they just type it in there like they would normally say on a ChatGPT without, you know, heading it out there to the world, and then that agent knows the business so it can actually give you an answer?
1: Correct. So once businesses start to explore and get hands-on with the

0: technology, they'll get some immediate, call it like marginal productivity improvements within the business.
1: Big words.
0: The next steps after that are more around, okay, how do I think about actually giving a clear set of instructions to this technology so that it can go and kind of understand my way of working out of the box. Mm. So most of the work that we do at Insurgents is sitting down with business teams, usually for larger enterprises, and actually sitting down and helping them document how they do this work from start to finish.
1: Yeah.
0: And that's kind of the next evolution where, to your point, you're sitting down and almost documenting instructions or an onboarding manual for this agent. And then it's helping you to complete a specific task. Now, to Jules's point, it won't do it all, but it does get rid of a lot of that drudge and like manual work that lives kind of in the middle of a task, right? Like you want a human to be planning and doing the creative pieces, and you want a human to be reviewing it to make sure that it's accurate. But all of that stuff in the middle that's highly repetitive, that's the sort of thing that you want to try and offload towards these agents.
1: Yeah, definitely.
2: One of the examples that we've got that we're working with Matteo on is around compliance. Mm-hmm. So working with AFCA and TAFE, we have a lot of compliance. And so we're working on building an agent that can help us, like put the parameters in on what we want it to pick up, and then it can help us make sure that our documents are compliant. And that is going to save us a lot of time once we get it up and running, just to one simple task, which is compliance, and it'll yep. help us do that, and it's worth its weight in gold.
1: It's almost a rude word for some organisations. It's like, oh, more compliance.
2: Yes, exactly. But we're using, you know, hopefully using AI to cleverly reduce that angst and go, compliance, yes, let's go and see.
1: Yeah, let's do it. And there's still that human interaction, I think, which is the important part. So AI could be good in that middle space there, but the human is still running the show. And I think a lot of people have a really big misconception around that. What's the biggest misconception you come across when you start working with business owners on this sort of stuff? And what do people actually get wrong when they're trialing AI in their business?
0: Well, I think you hit the nail on the head there, Melanie, in that people do seem to think that it replaces entire roles or jobs, when in reality, AI is there to help complete tasks within a process. So if you think of a single job, often completes many processes underneath it, and then within that process are many tasks. And you really want to think about AI supporting you at a task level as a starting point. And what that means is that AI becomes an accelerant of your existing capability as an individual. So it doesn't replace what you do. It actually allows you to have more scale in at different aspects of your role.
1: Yeah, no, that's important. you're listening to the Business Huddle on Gippsland FM, and we are talking to Jules Blundell from TAFE Gippsland and Matteo Castiello, I think I've said that right, from Insurgents. So, guys, you're running a hands-on workshop, which means that people are actually sitting down and using these tools, I'm thinking. What tends to happen in that room? Is there a moment when you see the penny drop for somebody?
0: There is. I think for most small businesses, including myself, probably on a weekly basis, I'll try new parts of AI or tools, AI tools, and it's really amazing what the technology can do. And I have those moments. I used to probably have them on a monthly basis, and now I think I'm having them on a weekly basis because the technology is moving so quickly. And it's very satisfying seeing small business owners go through that same series of aha moments throughout their journey with AI, because it really is, for someone who's never used the technology, to be able to talk to this thing like you would a colleague or a friend, and for it to just intuitively almost understand you and be able to respond back as a seemingly very intelligent entity, it's really fascinating. And that those moments of fascination only compound over time the more that you use the technology and unlock these new capabilities. So I'm really keen to see what business owners come up with on the day when they're using this, like I said, this general purpose technology that does have almost limitless applications.
1: Yeah. Do you want to give us a bit of an idea? So about the workshops, I'll leave the details on the website, but what's actually happening here? So you're bringing a small business workshop to Gippsland, yay, into Morwell. What can people expect, and where are they signing up?
0: So we're going to be going really from start to finish. So starting with the basics of AI, really from the ground up on what are the most important things that you need to know about the technology, using it responsibly and effectively. And then we want to get very practical by going to each typical area of a business and trying to get participants to leverage AI within that area of the business. So we'll go through marketing and communications to finance and all through these areas and try to have practical use cases that people are using the technology for.
1: Yeah. And Jules, why, I mean, you've obviously engaged with Matteo on this. What need did you see, I guess, in this market, and why bring it into, you know, the Valley, and is there nothing else like it here? Or are we not thinking about that? I think it's a great initiative, by the way.
2: Oh, thank you. Thank you. We did do some background research and try to see what was available for businesses in the area. And it's an interesting one because there's 100 AI training courses, and there's free ones everywhere. But I guess our learning philosophy is that you kind of need to get hands in and practice and do it there. And as Matteo said, use use cases that are relevant to you as opposed to being a passive learner. And so that's where we felt that this was going to be different, in the fact that we were really going to get that hands-on element. And we want to talk to the businesses that come along as well and find out what they need in the future as well. Does this suit them? Would they like more of this? And or if not, what do they need? So that we can continue to do that, because there's a huge economic impact to the Gippsland area if we can support businesses to embrace these tools that are available to them.
1: Definitely, and not get left behind, I guess, because like Matteo said before, it's moving so quickly. It's like that, you know, a clothesline that used to swing around. It's just, you've got to hang on. Otherwise, it's just going to take off. Matteo, the workshop description mentions using AI safely and responsibility, and I think that's a pretty important qualifier here. What risks or mistakes do you see people make when they're first sort of jumping into this, maybe even in the workshop or when they're first starting to implement AI in their business?
0: Thanks, Mel. I think we've touched on a couple of the things that are most important. I think there are very tactical things that any business can do, like staying data aware. And when I say data aware, what we really mean is having the right practices to make sure that your data is protected, and then having a risk-based approach around which data you share with these models and which data you don't.
1: Yeah.
0: And that's often very specific to the business and the industry that you're in. And then, as Jules said, being if you're in public sector, the legislation that kind of underpins how you should be using the technology and dealing with data as well.
1: Mm.
0: And then I think the other risk is it's less around security and more around humans making sure that they understand that they are the expert in their realm. So AI is an accelerant of what you already do, like I mentioned earlier. So it's not something that replaces you, and it's not something that just because you give it a question and it gives you something that sounds half right, you can blindly shoot it off or publish it from that point onwards. It is something that, almost like you're treating it like a smart new intern within your organization. It's something that you need to be on top of, review, continue to train, and treat it like it is, like I said, this smart new intern that's entering your business, which means that you always double check what it does and you acknowledge that you're the expert, you're the person who needs to make sure that you're reviewing that information before it gets sent to its final destination.
1: I think that's a really important thing to note there. So thank you. We are going to quickly take a break for the news. You're listening to the Business Huddle on Gippsland FM with my guest Jules Blundell from TAFE Gippsland and Matteo Castiello from Insurgents. And we're talking all things AI and business, but we will be right back.
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4: Hello, I'm Laura Devoy. The federal government says the news bargaining incentive creates an obligation on big tech platforms based on their digital advertising revenue. The companies will have to pay 2.5% of that revenue if they fail to make commercial deals with media organisations to use their content. The parliament will consider the government's updated legislation in its next sitting. Assistant Treasurer Daniel Molino says the companies will have to pay more if they don't sign the agreements.
5: If they enter into fair commercial deals, they will pay less. And that's the whole underpinning of the design of this mechanism. There will be an obligation on big tech platforms to make payments under the incentive, but if they enter into commercial agreements, they will end up paying less, and that's the incentive.
4: One Nation has named Warren Pickering as the party's leader in Victoria. Currently the state president, Mr. Pickering will contest the seat of Pakenham, which is currently held by Labor. National leader Pauline Hanson has also announced 7 candidates who will run for the upper house in November's state election. Mr. Pickering says One Nation has a big job ahead.
6: We've certainly got our work cut out for us. Now, we've got 4 months to earn the trust of Victorians, and we intend to do just that. There will be more to follow on our policies and the release of further candidates over the coming weeks and months.
4: An Australian company says it's deeply saddened by a fatal crash involving its helicopters. 2 choppers collided mid-air while involved in firefighting efforts in Greece. 2 people died while 2 others survived. McDermott Aviation says it's working closely with the relevant authorities. In May, the company announced it had deployed 15 helicopters from Australia and the US for Greece's fire season. Australian local government representatives are detailing the waste challenges in the management of used solar panels. Representatives have fronted a parliamentary committee today, which is inquiring into solar panel reuse and recycling and opportunities to build a circular economy. President Matt Burnett has called for a full national product stewardship solar panel scheme mandated by the Commonwealth. He's told the hearing the transition to net zero is not complete without a national approach to renewable recycling.
7: Without tight regulation and investment, impacts of waste on local communities sends the message that net zero transition does not prioritise community outcomes.
4: Australia is expected to generate around 1 million tonnes of solar panel waste by 2035. The New South Wales government has struck a deal with private motorway owners to reduce some road tolls in Sydney. Tolls on the Lane Cove Tunnel, longer journeys on the M2 and the M7 distance cap will be reduced by 10%. There'll also be a 20% reduction on the Cross City Tunnel when the Western Harbour Tunnel opens in 2028 and a 50% drop in tolls for motorcyclists on all motorways progressively from July next year. The Commonwealth Games has officially wrapped up and Australia finished on top of the medal table. Shannon Kirkwood has more.
8: Australia has dominated the Commonwealth Games with 70 gold medals, 45 silver and 56 bronze. It finished with 61 more medals than England, who was second on the medal table. Australia won another 3 gold overnight. Cyclists Alyssa Politis claimed the women's elimination race and Lee Hoffman took out the men's 1,000-metre time trial, while Louise Hoskins and Serena Bonnell won the women's para bowls. Georgia Baker, whose 2 gold this year made her Australia's equal most decorated Commonwealth Games cyclist, carried the flag in the closing ceremony this morning.
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1: 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We are talking today to Jules Blundell and from TAFE Gippsland and Matteo Castiello from Insurgents. We're talking all things AI and business. And thanks for joining me, guys. I feel like we've sort of covered a lot in the before the news there. What I really want to sort of get down to, Jules, TAFE is thinking about this at a systems level, workforce, industry, community. How do you see digital capability and AI literacy really fitting into the longer term picture for regional economic resilience?
2: Yeah, it's such an important question, and it's something that there's a lot of research out there now that supports that without digital literacy and AI, it's the, you know, people are going to be getting left behind, and it's now really a core resilience skill for businesses to ensure that they are, I hate to say it, but keeping up with the trends, keeping up with the technology, keeping up with the learning that goes on with it, because it's going to be the opportunity for them to sort of stay productive, adapt quickly, keep higher value jobs for the people and in the region, and stop losing, losing the people to the bigger cities, because they're looking for that bigger opportunity out there. And we want, you know, AI can be used to do so many tasks for the business, and it's important that they keep up to date with those skills so that they remain competitive themselves. And from a TAFE perspective, we're deliberately trying to work out what the Gippsland area needs in regard to those training. As I mentioned before, we want really practical face-to-face based training so that they're actually practicing and using the skills in a real use case for their business, so that they can leave the training and go straight back to their office and implement it immediately. That's one of our values that we think very strongly about. And we want them to help them build and embed digital capabilities and AI skills across their organisation as much as we can, because we know that it'll help them to remain competitive and ahead of, and make more money, hopefully.
1: Yeah, definitely. I think, do you think we're sort of lagging, or do you think maybe regional areas in general maybe lag behind the metro areas or the big city folk? And is that sort of gap that you guys have seen, like, come on, let's build this out here and really bring us up to where we think maybe everybody else is?
2: Yeah, it's a really good question. I'll hand over to Matteo to do that. But from my perspective, what I've seen is it's not necessarily regional, it's more industry and how big the organisation is. So I came from working in the tertiary sector and moved across to TAFE. Higher education was much more advanced with the AI, the thinking, the conversations. They were definitely ahead of where the TAFE sector is. So I think it's very sector based and how the organisations and associations are driving those conversations for those sectors. But Matteo, he works with multiple businesses across Australia, so you'll probably have a better insight, Matteo.
1: Are we lagging, Matteo?
0: I think it's always very difficult to pick, because, like I said earlier, you're dealing with a general purpose technology. So, and what that means is that, and it's also a technology that's happening from the ground up. We've got, I think, 157% year-on-year growth of ChatGPT users within Australia. We're the fastest growing country in the world of ChatGPT users. And what that signals is that there's this bottom-up adoption of the technology. But what it also means is that there's pockets of this innovation happening probably throughout every single organization, whether you know it or not. And what that means is that twofold, whether it's metro or whether it's rural, these pockets will exist and there'll be people using the technology to their advantage already, because the barriers to accessing it are so low. But what it also means is that it's a really good opportunity for businesses to actually leapfrog the maturity of their systems and process and ways of working. And it's funny, we see this, you know, we work with some of Australia's largest organizations like Chemist Warehouse, and there are some, it's very common with AI where you can actually take a very immature business from a systems and process and ways of working and get them to actually leapfrog a lot of these organizations that have already invested millions and millions of dollars in very advanced systems. So I think that if rural is lagging, then it's an opportunity to leapfrog and actually get ahead of the technology and really like have a step change in the benefits that they derive from using AI and technology as a whole.
1: I see it in marketing as well with some businesses, like you can, you know, if you're utilizing digital to where it is to sell online, you're not just, you know, based around a postcode anymore. There's no ceiling there anymore. So you can, you know, if you're smart about it, really take some of that market share from the bigger players just by being more digital minded, I guess. So there's some correlations there. I guess if you could each give one piece of advice to a Gippsland business owner who's genuinely curious about AI but has done absolutely nothing about it yet, what's the first thing you'd tell them to do? Matteo, we'll start with you so Jules can think of...
0: I would say just use it. That's all you need to do. Jump onto it and start talking to it.
1: You're talking about those large language models, so your ChatGPTs and your Claudes. I feel like ChatGPT or Copilot at work maybe.
0: Correct. Yes. So just jump on and use these tools. I would say even ask it how you should use it. So ask it something like, hey, this is my role. This is the industry I'm in. This is the business that I work for. Ask me 5 questions to help me understand how I can use AI better throughout my job. And it will do an incredibly good job at telling you how you should use AI and use that as your baseline for experimentation. But I think that the biggest thing you can do is just use it, iterate, find out what works, find out what doesn't, and be curious.
1: Yeah, and Jules, from a TAFE sort of perspective, what would you be telling people?
2: Communication, I think. Using it to uplift communications. It's I find it really helpful when it comes to writing a either a workshop
1: email
2: promotion or communicating a difficult email that I need to with a stakeholder or that sort of thing. It's never ever going to have that personal, it's not going to have you in it. But for me, it's about providing a starting point.
1: Yeah.
2: And it's so much better. Like, I was never taught grammar or anything like that. So it is my writing assistant, and I rely on it daily. I hardly even write freely these days. I just get it to get me started, and then I put in my personality and things like that. So
1: yeah,
2: definitely communication. And then as an organization, we're looking at multiple ways of doing it, but around compliance and helping educators to be able to deliver interesting and exciting lessons to their learners. So it's great. I just love it. Even though it's technology, it can be really super creative.
1: Yes.
2: As well.
1: Yeah, no, it's great. I think I've recently learned that I can't spell with a pen and paper in hand. I'm like, oh, is it I before E? I can't remember because everything's done online these days. So, yeah, that was a bit of a revelation. Matteo, the workshop's on April 22nd and 23rd. Who is it genuinely for? And if someone's listening right now and wondering whether it's relevant to them, what would you say?
0: What would be great is to see a variety of maturity levels with AI. I think it's definitely for people that are looking to understand the foundations of how to use AI effectively in their roles and throughout their businesses. But we'll also cover topics and, like I said, go from department to department with real examples of how you can use AI within specific business areas. So even if you are using it already, it's a great opportunity for you to see some practical applications and actually have some time to experiment with Jules and I on the night to really figure out how it's going to be best applicable to your role. And we really try to make them hands-on. So we're going to be present in the room. Everyone's going to be experimenting in different ways, and it often ends up becoming a very kind of like dynamic night where different people are at different stages and they're still learning, even though they might be at differing levels of maturity. So that's definitely going to be the focus of the night, is giving people practical examples of how to use this technology within their business, but also prefacing that with the right foundational knowledge of using it responsibly and effectively.
1: Yeah, cool. Jules, is this a one-off thing, or is it the beginning of something bigger from TAFE Gippsland in terms of digital and AI capability for the region?
2: It's definitely, I'm hoping that it's not a one-off. Attendance will be our biggest metric that we'll be using to determine if we continue to run these. The more people we get in the room shows that there is definitely enthusiasm and need. So, I really want to be doing this more regularly. I would love to be building more of an ecosystem to help the businesses come together and work with people like Matteo to actually come with a problem in their business or it's a challenge in their business, and then we can, you know, help to work through that with them and how AI can potentially sell them. So on the night, we're going to be asking lots of questions, finding out what everybody needs, and if we fill the room, then there'll be lots more to come.
1: Is it just over one night or two or a day?
2: It's we're running what we did was we're doing the same workshop but on a Wednesday and a Thursday night. So you can either, because we forget that somebody might be playing sport on one night. So we thought we'd do them, have a choice, but it's the same workshop on Wednesday and or the Thursday. So it's just whichever day is going to suit them best to come and join us. And it's from 4 until 7 at the Morwell Tech School. Which is at the Morwell campus. So
1: where is the Morwell? Yes. Oh, I know where that is, over by...
2: Sorry, the Gippsland Tech School.
1: Yeah. Gippsland Tech School, yes. Perfect. I think we've got to wrap this up now. I just want to thank you both for coming on today and explaining this on the Business Huddle workshop. Where can people get tickets and where can they go for more information on TAFE Gippsland and on you as well and what you do, Matteo?
0: Jules might be best placed to answer that, just because she's facilitating in the organisation of the event.
2: Yeah, the best place to go is to go and jump on and grab a ticket, which is we've got the two workshops advertised on Try Booking. So if you go into search events on Try Booking and search Accelerating AI, it'll come up and it's got Matteo's headshot on there, so you'll see.
1: Got to have a face to the workshop, yes?
2: Yeah, exactly. So that's pretty much where all the information is at the moment, is on that particular page. Matteo's... if you want to get to understand or meet Matteo and Insurgents, then I highly recommend you come along to the workshop and do a session with him first and foremost, just to, you know, give him a bit of a run for his money as well.
1: Definitely. So, we'll be happy to have you back down in the valley, Matteo.
0: Of course. Yeah. Born in Moi Hospital, spent the first 18 months or so of my life there before.
1: Coming back to your roots.
0: Melbourne. Yeah, that's it.
1: Thank you so much both for being with me today. Again, if you guys want to get along, it's April 22nd, April 23rd. Very business-friendly hours too, I must admit, for those businesses usually at work during the day. So it's a couple of hour workshop at night. Get along, learn what you can about AI, and like Matteo mentioned before, just start using it. You know, jump in there, ask it how your business can best use AI, you know, just to get started. I think that's the point we want to take away here. Thank you guys very much. I will look to get down to your workshop as well, because it's very interesting for me, and bring along a couple of my AI unfriendly people who don't know how to use it.
2: Thanks, Melanie.
1: Thanks so much.
2: Thank you so much for having us.
0: Thanks, Melanie.
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And that's Smooth Criminal by Michael Jackson. So it's time for the pro tip. And I think in today's conversation with Jules and Matteo, it really landed for me. And I just want to make sure that it lands for you too. Because here's the truth. The gap between businesses that are using AI confidently and those that haven't started yet, it's not standing still. It's growing every week. And for regional businesses especially, that gap matters more than people realise. But here's the layer I want to add as a marketer, because this is where I see businesses trip up. They jump into AI, they start generating content, and then they publish it without asking the most important question: does this actually sound like us? AI is a brilliant starting point, but your brand voice, your personality, your tone, the way you make your customers feel, that's yours. And it needs to be deliberately brought into everything that you produce, whether a human or a machine wrote the first draft. So here's what I want you to do this week. Two things, actually. First, maybe write down three words that describe how your brand sounds. Is it confident, warm? Are you straight talking? Those three words then become the filter for every piece of content that goes out the door. Then pick one repetitive task in your business, an email, a social post, a response to a customer inquiry, and try it with an AI tool and run it through your three-word filter before it goes anywhere. That's it. One task, three words. That's your starting point. Because the best time to start was probably last year, and the second best time to start is today. There's your pro tip for the week.

0: 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We've got to give it up right here on Gippsland FM. 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

0: Hi there, and welcome back to Fourth Estate, the show where we talk media, politics, and everything else in between. From Gadigal Land, Sydney, I'm Tina Quinn. Coming up on the program, artificial intelligence is supposed to be the future of journalism, so why does it so often arrive with another round of newsroom cuts? That was the question hanging over this week's Andrew Olley media lecture. Reuters editor-in-chief Alessandra Galloni argued that AI companies should pay for the journalism that powers their products. Yet, on the very same day, Nine announced another round of newsroom redundancies, despite having recently struck its own AI licensing deal with Microsoft. If AI is creating new revenue streams for publishers, why are newsrooms still getting smaller? We'll unpack what AI is really changing in Australian media, whether it's delivering on the promises made by executives, and where the benefits of this new technology are actually flowing. Also, Mamma Mia has appointed founder Mia Friedman's 28-year-old son, Luca Levine, as chief executive, reigniting the debate about nepotism, merit, and who gets to lead Australia's media. At a time when the industry is still being criticised for being overwhelmingly white and middle class, are we willing to hold ourselves to the same standards we apply to everyone else? And of course, we can't not mention Sarah Ferguson's now infamous interview with Barnaby Joyce, the circus that followed, and whether the spectacle overshadowed the substance. We'll also unpack Pauline Hanson's latest comments on domestic violence and ask how the media should cover politicians whose strategy often relies on generating headlines. Joining me are Hannah Ferguson from Cheek Media. Great to have you on, Hannah.
1: Thank you so much for having me, Tina. Debut on Fourth Estate.
0: I was about to say, actually, this is your Fourth Estate debut, so fantastic to have you. A good friend of Fourth Estate, Scott Mitchell from Lamestream Media. Hello, Scott. Welcome back.
2: Very glad to be here. What a great group.
0: I know.
2: Pumped.
0: The best. This is premium. And Crikey's media writer, Danielle Saeed. Hi, Danny.
3: What a crew. I'm so excited to, as Scott would say, chop it up.
0: Do you know that? Yes, that is, I was thinking about that. That was a phrase that you used on the very first time you're on this program. And you said it with such glee. It became part of my vocabulary, Scott.
2: I'm so glad. I mean, it's my little attempt to sound much younger than I am. I'm sure it's very, you know, hip to the scene.
3: Yeah, that's a phrase we use.
1: I think we're actually going to all use hip to the scene after this.
0: Yeah. We're going to bring it back. Hip to the scene and chop it up. Now, Scott, we were actually talking about Channel 9, I believe, on that very first appearance that you made on that show. Now, Channel 9, obviously, huge news. 30 redundancies were announced across the mastheads, the Sydney Morning Herald, The Age and WA Today this week, on the very same day that the Andrew Olley media lecture was being held, and their CEO, Matt Stanton, had to sit on a panel with some of his competitors. Talk us through your initial thoughts when you found out that this was happening, and how you, what were the things that sort of came to mind for you that kind of flagged?
2: Well, I think the stunning thing is that it's not that long since the last round of redundancies, less than 2 years after a huge redundancy round, one of the biggest cuts that those newsrooms at the Sydney Morning Herald and The Age have ever seen. And already the executive leadership at Nine are saying we need to restructure once again. And I think that there's huge questions for the leadership at Nine, Tory Maguire and Luke McElveen, about how could that last restructure, those last cuts, be successful if less than 2 years later you're revisiting and chopping back more. Executives love to say that these restructures, these cuts, are to benefit journalism, improve journalism, and no one ever really questions them on whether it really does that. They don't get a lot of pushback.
0: We did, at Fourth Estate, did reach out to Tory Maguire and requested an interview. She declined our invitation. We've continued to put in requests to Nine CEO Matt Stanton. Yet to hear back, but hopefully we will. He insisted the cuts weren't directly AI, but he also acknowledged that AI would affect everything we do. That's what he said at the Andrew Olley media lecture this week. Do you think we're entering an era where AI becomes the justification for newsroom restructures, regardless of whether it's actually replacing journalists? Hannah?
1: I think realistically, a lot of these mastheads at the moment are using the kind of looming reality of AI, or the current reality, as almost a weird excuse to normalize and enable each other to announce these redundancies too. Like, this is sweeping, and this has been across multiple publications. I mean, again, my podcast, Big Small Talk, we are through Listener, through Southern Cross Austereo, and seeing how the news vertical within Listener right now has been affected by these redundancies, seeing how my own podcast has been affected. Like, I don't want to shy away from the kind of, you know, the bias that I have here operating an independent media company, but alongside that, trying to build a podcast in Australia that sits alongside kind of entertainment and politics. But you know, these roles aren't being replaced by AI. That's actually not what's happening. There's no sort of transparency or honesty about how AI is going to be implemented in these newsrooms. It seems to me that it's just this justification and this grey cloud that's hanging over where no one's saying what they're going to be doing, but everyone's kind of allowing this to be justified through that lens. So I think for me, and your piece in Crikey was amazing, Tina, because I think it articulated the exact point, which is no one's willing to name it. No one's willing to actually speak to how this will be used in newsrooms, but we're already seeing it play out. I mean, Marie Claire published an article, I think it was last week, where there was a clear AI prompt left in the piece. And that's, I never right. want to blame a journalist under pressure for that, who has been expected to implement AI in their, you know, everyday processes, or whose output is expected to be between like 4 and 8 articles a day. Like, I don't want to place the blame on individuals within newsrooms, but on the editors, on the people who are in leadership in all of these mastheads, who have no ability to come forward and actually have a spine and say something. So I think it's just this deep normalization. And again, we're seeing now this buildup of redundancies. I think, you know, Et Media put out a great post yesterday saying it was something like more than 360 redundancies now this year. That is terrifying. And I think we all, you know, work for independent publications, and it's such a privilege to be able to do that and see this space thriving at the moment. But I feel so scared for so many journalists in Australia who are trying to do good work, who are now reaching out to me, who maybe never have in the past, because they're frightened for their jobs too.
4: Danny, I mean, Stanton said that we could never have foreseen how AI would really transform the media industry, but is Nine, I mean, looking at the figures, I mean, I think it was something like 153 million that they recorded in revenue over, I think it was the year to date 2025, in their 2025 year to date, right? Or their end of financial year. So that, I mean, would say to me they're not doing too badly. Is there any evidence to suggest they're doing worse off than they were before the advent of AI?
3: It's hard to say. We're probably going to have a really good idea on Monday when they announce their latest financials. But it is hard to say. And Nine are probably doing better than other media companies in this respect in terms of the profit numbers and that sort of thing. They have just signed an enormous rugby league television rights deal. It's a big part of their budgets annually. It's not as big, it's not as significant for Nine as sort of Aussie Rules is for Channel 7, but it's a really significant chunk of revenue, and they've done a really good deal in that sense of sort of drawing down the contribution that they make to that deal. I don't know whether Nine are doing poorly, but that hasn't always had a direct relationship whether or not Nine has redundancies at all. So the last round of redundancies that we're talking about, so 2024, that set of redundancies was done during the Paris Olympics, which was described at the time by Nine journalists working on the Olympics as a vanity broadcast. It was a $305 million rights deal, but they were laying off journalists left, right and centre. They were paying for top-tier on-screen and executive staff to be flown to Paris and to sort of soak it all up. I was in Paris myself, not working, and sort of was a block away from Mike Sneesby, who was the CEO of Nine at the time, sort of trying to justify these cuts at the same time, and staff going on strike at the same time as they sort of record big profit margins. And so there isn't always that direct relationship there. But I guess the other sort of touch point here is Nine have been probably the most transparent, and the bar is in hell, but the most transparent as to where they might go with how we utilize AI, right? So we do sort of know what it looks like. And what it looks like is that AI is the justification to increase the workload on individuals.
4: I want to move on now to the topic of Mamma Mia. They've been in the headlines this week as Mia Friedman, Mamma Mia's founder, has appointed her 28-year-old son to the position of CEO. There's been a lot of chatter about this, about the role of nepotism in media and all of that sort of stuff. I mean, do you think the reaction would have been maybe somewhat different had this come out of News Corp or Nine? Hannah, do you think the media would have framed it differently? I mean, they do love to pile on Mamma Mia and this feminist startup that's become a bit of a, I guess, a flag bearer for a lot of, you know, female startups and women in media. Definitely has a significant part to play in our media landscape and has done for so many years. Is this just people love to go after Mia Friedman, or do you think there's an argument to be had here?
1: I think that there is, yes, definitely a gap in how this would be reported on if it was News Corp. I think that's something that is important to say at the start. But I also think that News Corp doesn't label itself as a publication that is about advancing, you know, women and girls in Australia and, you know, abroad as well. Like, I think that the mission statement and this decision are in tension. And as a 28-year-old CEO of a feminist media company myself, I think that from my perspective, I find the concept of a family media company as an inherently, it seems to me like just the an oxymoron, right? I just don't understand how in any way a family business should or could ever be a media company. I think it goes against the very nature of what media, what journalism is supposed to be. Now, I think that obviously Mamma Mia has a very clear kind of, you know, they've had a lot of commercial success in Australia. And I want to also be clear that Mia Friedman is probably one of the only kind of lasting companies from that era. We've seen the complete collapse of so many kind of millennial media businesses. And Mamma Mia employs 150 staff in Australia and are a women's business. But I think that's where the problem lies. There are a lot of incredibly qualified, brilliant women who work at that company that would have been amazing choices for the role. Now, I have never met Mia. I have never met Luca. So I don't feel able to comment on whether Luca is the appropriate and qualified and hardworking person. I just don't know these people. I think from my perspective, I hope that in 20 years, I might also have 150 employees for Cheek Media and that we could be in a position where I'm having a conversation, you know, where I would be a peer of Mia Friedman, but I can guarantee you that I would never appoint my child to be the CEO of that company.
4: Hmm. Luca Levine has worked inside the business for several years, so it's not like they're not exactly parachuting in a relative outsider. Emphasis on the word relative, I guess. Dani, do you think that materially changes the conversation, or is family still, do you think, the deciding factor?
3: I think it was really interesting. Lee Sales made this point recently as well, that she said there are lots of a million, I'm quoting her here, on the Facebook page for her own podcast where she shut down a conversation about this because she's friends with Mia Friedman, as is Annabelle Crabb, and in her words, she's known Lucas since he was a child. She said a million male-run family businesses end up with sons or daughters running them and it passes barely remark. Now, I can think of one very big Australian media company run by sort of a patriarch and his children. And it gets quite a lot of scrutiny, and there's a, you know, there's a well-known television show I can recommend to Lee Sales if she would so desire. And that, for our listeners who aren't following, is News Corp and HBO's Succession. But the thing that really fucks me off about this is that, like, Luca Levine is my age. He went to grammar, the Sydney grammar, the year above. He hasn't graduated from anything else. There's no Nepo babies that look like me. Mm. We're not sitting here talking, like, not to get into, like, woke 1.0 representation politics from 2015, but, like, there are no Muslim, like, whenever we're talking about Nepo babies in Australian media, and there are a lot of them, they're never brown, they're never Muslim, they're never Asian. Mm. Like, it just blows my mind that we're having this extended conversation about, like, it is not uncommon. Like, let's just be really, really clear for a moment. In the Australian media sector, there are, as Hannah jokes off air before, 10 people in this industry. If we, like, we can go, like, you can look at, like, a mind map and go from Mamma Mia directly and see different sort of points of nepotism and privilege and advantage, right? You can go, the editor of the Daily Oz got her start at Mamma Mia because her mum is great mates with Mia Friedman, being Lisa Wilkinson and Billy Fitzsimons, sort of respectively. All sorts of different, you can go to The Australian. The editor-in-chief of The Australian is Michelle Gunn, who's married to the morning's digital editor, Scott Henry, and their son, Thomas Henry, recently graduated from the News Corp cadetship. I have it on very good authority, the cadetship group at News Corp, which is a two-year program. It's around 40 cadets. Basically gave up on the most prestigious job out of that program, which is the graduate position at The Australian, because it was presumed that Thomas Henry would get that job because mum was the editor-in-chief. Now, Thomas Henry, despite being less than a year graduated from university, is already judging the mid-year Walkleys. He was at the midwinter ball with a bunch of News Corp heavies and the health minister alongside mum and dad. Now, notwithstanding, I would never want to go to work with my mum and dad every day. But, like, this is not an uncommon thing. There are lots of different touch points of sort of advantage and personal and familial sort of familiarity in the Australian media. And part of it is a function of our settler colonial fourth estate, our small population. There's a lot of historical elements to this. But I guess I still think it warrants criticism. I absolutely, maybe I'm optimistic, but I still think that we should aspire to some semblance of meritocracy. Even when it feels like it might be impossible.
4: It's so funny. I, as someone who often listened to Mamma Mia out loud at certain points in my life, I can remember Mia Friedman, you know, a constant refrain of hers was, oh, meritocracy is a myth. Meritocracy is a myth. And she was usually saying that out of frustration of sort of men who were railing against quotas for women. Well, I guess she's proven that most certainly is. Scott, just off the back of what Dani just said there, why do you think, how much do we really lose when we sort of continue down this line of media being very white and middle class. Do you know what I mean? Like, it is because it's a very white middle class industry, and those are the life experiences that are often reflected.
2: Yeah, and I've been in newsroom meetings in really big organisations where things are said that would never be said if there was greater representation in those newsrooms, where, you know, white middle class people feel comfortable saying certain things about migrant communities and those kind of things. They're oblivious to the biases they're displaying in those editorial meetings, and it requires, you know, people to push back on that, which I have sometimes had to do. But I think that the thing that's interesting to me is that I think journalism has actually only been said if there was greater representation in those newsrooms where, you know, white middle-class people feel comfortable saying certain things about migrant communities and those kind of things. They're oblivious to the biases they're displaying in those editorial meetings, and it requires, you know, people to push back on

0: afraid. I mean, that's why we're not like lawyers and doctors, is because it's a craft and a trade where you had a lot of working class people going into newsrooms, and it was alongside the trade of typesetting and photography, and it was not held up as this heroic profession that attracted a lot of people, became highly competitive. Communications and journalism degrees have not been around that long. They're not a long-standing field of practice. And I think that journalism has gotten more and more exclusive as a result. And you now have largely, over the last kind of 10, 20 years, people entering journalism who are sort of school captains and school prefects and bring that perspective to it, which is much friendlier with power, I would say, than, a more working class profession. Now, back in those days, I'm not saying that it was particularly ethnically diverse. There were problems with that as well. But I think that if it went back to
1: There's a real
0: being
1: class
0: more of a
1: problem now,
0: trade,
1: right?
0: and I also think if it returned to more of those roots of seeing itself as a trade, you would now have more access of diversity, be that cultural background, be that gender identity. I think you'd get much more of that than you do when you're often selecting from sort of the person who got 99 on their ATAR from the private school, and can write a really great essay letter to the cadet program. I think that's a huge problem.
1: I mean, journalism often prides itself on challenging inherited privilege in politics and business. Do you think, Dani, it should be more uncomfortable when that same privilege appears in its own backyard?
2: Yeah, absolutely. We should be uncomfortable about it. And I wonder whether we
1: Because,
2: sort of
1: we've got Lee
2: often have
1: Sales
2: a.
1: and the like saying, nothing to see here. I mean, what a non-story.
2: And I think like Lee Sales is such an on-the-nose example as well of this is a woman whose entire public identity, this is my journalistic hero. I'm happy to put that on the record. This is a woman who her entire public identity is known as being this uncompromising, sort of ruthless interrogator on in public every night of the country's most powerful people. And then we see her turn around and say, that's not a nepo baby, that's my friend's son. So that I think is a really on-the-nose example, but I think we do have this tendency in this country of giving ourselves sort of a bit of a rose-tinted assessment of how good we are at interrogating power. And I think a really good example of that was Pauline Hanson at the Press Club. I know it's been discussed sort of ad nauseum, but no one pulled up Pauline Hanson on the monoculture thing. There are also no Muslim journalists in the press gallery. They all left in 2024. And almost universally, the complaint was, and I wrote a piece in 2024 about this, and none of them would go on the record because they were all too scared to be absolutely fucking hammered by the public and by their colleagues. There are no Muslim journalists left in the press gallery until actually quite recently. One journalist has returned. But there are none, basically none left because the press gallery is not predisposed to being a safe environment for those journalists. And then when a white journalist comes up and says, are we in danger of being swamped by Muslims? And Pauline Hanson engages with that, there's no journalist there to call that out, right? So there were white writers in the Financial Review coming out and saying, no, like don't be a smart ass, don't ask your doctor questions. And then reflecting on that experience, Phil Currie was like, no, actually, we did a fine job interrogating her. Look, the polls have seen her slide. So we have this really rose-tinted assessment of just how willing we are to get the gloves off and interrogate power properly. And I don't really know how you fix it because sometimes I feel like I'm going a little bit insane when I'm watching some of these interrogations in a national context.
1: You mentioned Pauline Hanson there, and look, we'd be remiss not to mention her. Look, I'm just going to call them pretty disgusting comments this week. I don't usually take such strong sides on the comments of a politician, but I think calling domestic violence a two-way street, I think it goes beyond tone deaf, don't you think, Hannah? I think tone deaf is the least we could say.
3: Pauline Hanson saying on Brisbane radio this week that domestic violence is a two-way street, and alongside this clear indication from her too that she has experienced domestic violence, I actually want to keep bringing it back to that because I think that quite honestly, as someone who, has had experiences in my upbringing with this too, when we speak about this, I think there's a lot of internalized misogyny to speak about and the way that women become part of patriarchy when they cannot reckon with their own experiences and the fact that it wasn't their fault. And instead, this deflection and distraction is part of, Pauline Hanson's absolute playbook in terms of how can I make this an issue that is distracted, deflected, and distorted to continue attracting my voter base and feeling like there is no blame to be, you know, pushed onto the perpetrators of this crime. This is also nothing new from Pauline. Like, when the mainstream

0: media has this outrage, these kind of spikes of outrage. Yes, this is worth giving attention to and condemning, absolutely. But this isn't a surprise from the woman who in 2019 said that women fabricate allegations of domestic violence to get custody of children in co-parenting arrangements. So this is not a new thing for her. This is someone who has openly challenged the family court, whose own son pled guilty to breaching a domestic violence order. This is someone who has clear vested interest in pursuing this line that is blatantly ignoring the facts that, you know, it's Australian Institute of Family Studies, I believe, that says in 2021, 2022, that one in four women have experienced physical or sexual violence at the hands of an intimate partner since the age of 15. That is one in 14 for men. You know, we have one in three men in a report last year, an Australian government report, that have said they have used a form of intimate partner violence, you know, in adulthood. So it's men self-reporting this. It is all of the facts when interviewing victim survivors who conclude this. This is the reality. There is a disparity in this country in who perpetrates harm. We know that 27 women and children in Australia so far have been murdered this year by men known to them. I actually think that number might be 37 in total, but 27 by a current or former partner. And that's Cheryl Moody's Femicide Watch. She does an amazing job, you know, counting femicides in Australia each year. But when we're having this conversation, this is obviously typical of Hanson. This is typical of One Nation. And so it's just important to go back and say, facts matter. Let's be level-headed. Let's use the statistics that we have. That, you know, I think there's a lot of commentary yesterday that said, you know, if this is a two-way street, we're talking about a five-lane freeway and a bicycle path. Like, it's ridiculous.
1: I want to move now to that 7:30 interview, which we all watched this week between Sarah Ferguson and Barnaby Joyce, Pauline's deputy, while Pauline was swanning around in Europe. Someone had to front up to Sarah Ferguson at the 7:30 report amidst some very serious questions about whether Pauline, Senator Hanson, was dragging Barnaby to further to the right, to into positions that he might not be particularly comfortable with. I mean, to a new extreme, I guess. Talking about migrants, there was a very peculiar exchange. Dani?
2: Yes, Tina. I've seen the conspiracy theory that there was no dog, which I thought was very funny. And Sarah Ferguson.
3: Or that the dog was a child? I love that theory.
2: Oh, I haven't heard this one, that the dog was a child.
3: I have no evidence of that.
1: Anna?
0: Yeah, I've never
1: You're
0: really
1: from the
0: been
1: country.
0: Thrown to... I was going to say, it's never in my sort of short career so far have I really experienced a question being thrown to me on the basis of, you're from the country, is that a normal way to speak to a dog? Like, I've never really had that as an interview question. The thing I was going to say is, you know, I think this is a way that many a person in regional rural Australia speaks to their farming dog. I do think this is common. But I think that the Venn diagram is a circle of men in Australia who speak to their dogs like that, who I also don't want to be left alone in a room with. And I will say that very confidently. But I think that if I'm speaking confidently on the issue of people screaming at their animals, you know, their pets, a lot of people who saw that video and felt the same way I did, which was just like a deep recoil to that. It's because we know people who do these sorts of things, and we know often what that looks like behind closed doors. Now, I am not saying that Barnaby Joyce is like that, but I am saying that I have strong instincts about the kind of people that scream at animals like that, and, you know, that they may not have control of their temper.
3: Look, I'll admit, like, I basically had a chuckle at the image of Barnaby as red as Heinz ketchup, like losing his mind. That's always a sight I'm interested in. I do think, though, that the sort of like thing that, I mean, I'm not saying that this interview glossed over it in any way, but I feel like the media as an entire ecosystem kind of like glossed over was the point that Ferguson was asking Barnaby about when this all went down was that during Hanson's tour of the UK, she was asked about this policy of a party called Restore UK of mass deportations, and she said, I love it, right? Now, that policy, citizens of the UK, but who are born overseas, being deported, is such a far-right policy, has its origins in neo-Nazism in Europe, right? And Hanson and Barnaby afterwards sort of backpedaled and said, no, we're not saying that at all, we just mean the deportation of illegal immigrants. Nevertheless, the idea she said, I love it too, is remigration. It's not that's what she said I love it to. And as Barnaby was being asked about this is when this whole dog situation kicked off. And I'm sort of just kind of like mystified that I don't know if we'll ever get to the bottom of it, and I'm not sure if a lot of the media understand the significance of the leader of one of this country's most popular parties endorsing a term that was a fringe neo-Nazi idea like 10 years ago.
1: Well, look, on that note, we have, my goodness, we've covered a lot of ground today. And I want to thank our fantastic panel, Dani Syed of Crikey. Always good to have you.
2: Thank you very much for having me.
1: Scott Mitchell of Lamestream Media, thanks for coming back.
3: An absolute pleasure, team.
1: And in her debut appearance on Fourth Estate, the other 28-year-old CEO in town who didn't need her mum to appoint her to the head of a company to be so, Hannah Ferguson from Cheek Media. Thank you.
0: Thanks, Tina. I can't wait to see which one of us on this panel gets invited to Carl's show next week.
1: I'm sure my invite is coming right down the line, especially me. Yes. Anyways, thanks, guys. And thank you for listening. If you've been doing so via radio and would like to hear the extended version of this discussion, just head to the Fourth Estate podcast. And if you do so, please do leave us a review, give us a rating and subscribe. It actually helps other people find us. Plus, that way you'll never miss an episode. If you have any thoughts or feelings on this week's program, we'd love to hear from you. FourthEstate@2SER.com is our email address. You can also reach out to us on X, formerly known as Twitter. Our handle is FourthEstateAU. A huge thanks to the team that helped put this episode together, Amelia Crouch and Adam Parker on editorial and socials. I'm Tina Quinn. Thanks so much for being with me, and we'll catch you next time on Fourth Estate. Bye for now.

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4: Hello, I'm Lewis Donaldson. Australia has recorded its first mass mortality event of bird flu. 74 cases of H5 bird flu have been recorded across Australia. That includes 54 in South Australia, 10 in WA, 7 in Victoria, 2 in New South Wales, and 1 in Queensland. Agriculture Minister Julie Collins says CSIRO testing confirmed cases from sick and dead birds at South Australia's Borden Rocks.
5: Whilst this is the first confirmed case of a mass mortality, and obviously a very concerning development, it is not unexpected and is certainly what we have seen overseas with this type of incursion of the H5. Sadly, we do know that once the H5 bird flu is spreading in wildlife and the natural environment, it is not possible to avoid significant losses, which is what we're starting to see now.
4: Energy Australia has admitted to breaching the electricity retail code. Laura Devoy reports.
6: From the 1st of July this year, retailers were required to offer eligible households in New South Wales, South Australia and South East Queensland access to a solar sharer offer, which provides 3 hours of free electricity during the day. It's designed to help households save on bills by shifting their electricity use to the middle of the day when solar generation usually peaks. The Australian Competition and Consumer Commission says Energy Australia failed to meet the deadline to offer this plan. In a statement, Commissioner Anna Brakey says the delay initially denied current and prospective customers the opportunity to access the plan and take advantage of the benefits available.
4: The trial into veteran broadcaster Alan Jones has begun in Sydney. The 85-year-old is facing the first day of a local court hearing after he pleaded not guilty to 20 counts of indecent assault and sexual touching without consent. Six complainants, none of whom can be identified for legal reasons, will allege he indecently assaulted or sexually touched them at various New South Wales locations between 2003 and 2020. In her opening address, Crown Prosecutor Georgina Wright spoke of the complainants. They include a former colleague and athletes. Funding certainty and genuine connections are some of the responses from grassroots environmental organisations and volunteers. The National Landcare Week survey reveals nearly 6 in 10 respondents say it's becoming harder to recruit volunteers. And more than half believe reliable funding or small grants would make the biggest differences to their work and outcomes. The report also reveals the majority of respondents felt more connected to their community. Landcare Australia's Karen Walsh spoke to National Radio News about the key findings.
7: Reinforcing that Landcare continues to deliver strong social and environmental and community benefits while highlighting the growing need to support grassroots organisations that are making this work possible.
4: An international study led by Curtin University has solved a 176-year-old oyster mystery. Researchers combined historic museum collections with modern DNA technology to determine whether two oysters, which date back to the 19th century, were separate species or different forms of the same. They found the oysters were two distinct species, one found in Western Australia and the other in Fiji. Researchers say the findings demonstrate how modern genetic techniques can help answer questions that have challenged scientists for generations. To sport, in rugby league, Laurie Daly has formally stepped down as coach of New South Wales men's State of Origin team. Daly led the Blues to a 2-1 series win this year over Queensland. He has endorsed his senior assistant Matt King to take over, but his replacement is yet to be confirmed.
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14: Yes, and it's currently 13.6 degrees here at downtown Morville. I'm against a forecast maximum of 13, so reach that with a little bit to spare. There's an 80% chance of rain, though, with the winds becoming 20 to 30 k's an hour and an hour. Tomorrow, Tuesday, 4th of August, we've got a minimum of 6, a maximum of 11, again with showers up to around about 9 millimetres. The winds will be westerly at 25 to 35 k's an hour. Then on Wednesday, we've got a minimum of 8 and a maximum of 13, again with showers up to around about 9 millimetres again. And the winds will be up to 20 to 30 k's an hour, but they'll be coming light during the evening. Then on Thursday, things improve just a tiny little bit. They get a minimum of 5, a maximum of 14, a partly cloudy day, and a slight chance of a shower. And good afternoon and welcome to this edition of Golden Memories. My name is Phil Dick, and the track list has been planned by my partner Gabriel, and it includes popular easy-listening songs of the 1950s and 60s. And to open today's show, we have Art Garfunkel with a version recorded in 1975 of I Only Have Eyes For You. That was a song that was written for the 1934 movie Dames to top the United Kingdom chart and reach number 18 on Billboard Top 100. Art Garfunkel telling someone that I only have eyes for you.

Andy Williams with The Lonely Street. That's a song first recorded by Carl Ballou that Andy Williams used as the title track of an album he released on the Countdance label in 1959. Williams' version was the most successful. It peaked number 5 on Billboard. Artists who also recorded Lonely Street during the 1960s included Patsy Cline, the Everly Brothers, and Joyce Jones. And Stevie Wonder wrote the basics of My Sherry and Moore in about an hour, and then he shelved the song until Sylvia Moy and Hedvig Cosby collaborated with him to achieve the final result. Number was recorded at the Hitsville Studio in Michigan in 1967 for Tamla. It reached number 4 on both Billboard Top 100 and the United Kingdom chart. Stevie Wonder on today's show with My Sherry and Moore.

Ricky Nelson with his Teenage Idol. That song reached number 5 on Billboard Top 100 in 1962. It was written by Jack Lewis and released as a 45 RPM vinyl single on Imperial Records. And takes today's golden memories to American rock band The Turtles with their one and only number 1 hit on Billboard Top 100, Happy Together. They recorded that in 1967 at the Soundset Sound Studio in Hollywood for the White Whale label. And it sold 3 million copies in the United States, while it also charted the United Kingdom, Australia, and several other countries. And then that made the Turtles happy together.

We heard Connie Francis on Golden Memories with Stupid Cupid. That's a song she recorded in 1958 at the Metropolitan Sound Studio in New York City for MGM Records. That song reached number 14 on Billboard's Hot 100. It was brought to you on Gippsland FM 104.7, Connecting Our Community. My name is Phil Dick, and I do hope you're enjoying sharing Golden Memories with me today. The time's 24 minutes past 1 o'clock. And there's lots more to come on today's show, including Buddy Holly, who was singing about Peggy Sue, while the Deltones are hanging five. Do That to Me One More Time was a song recorded by the American duo The Captain and Tennille that became their 13th charting hit in the United States and their second number one hit on the Billboard Hot 100. It was included in the duo's 1979 studio album, Make Your Move, and The Captain and Tennille are asking, Do That to Me One More Time.

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1961, Paul Anka and Dance On Little Girl. That was on the ABC Paramount label and the song spent 10 weeks of Billboard Top 100, repeat to number 10. Next on today's Golden Memories, we have With You, I'm Born Again. That was a duet recorded by Billy Preston and Sarita. It was written by Carol Connors and David Charles to include on the soundtrack of the 1979 movie Fast Break. Released on Motown, the song became an international hit for the duo, reaching number 4 on Billboard's Hot 100 and number 2 on the United Kingdom Singles Chart.

The Port Albert Progress Association, together with the Council on Ageing Victoria, are holding free Southern Seniors Planning and Information sessions on Thursday 21st of August and Tuesday 20th of October from 11 a.m. to 1 p.m. at the Port Albert Hall. These sessions have been developed to assist older people, their families and others navigate the many decisions that come with ageing. That's while connecting with others asking similar questions and making the same decisions. Topics to be covered including planning the change, understand the aged care system and how to access support, health and wellbeing, memory and ageing when professional help may be beneficial, recognising and avoiding scams, and planning online accounts from personal records. A light lunch will be available on the day, and for further information and to register, visit www.portalbert.bic.au/seniors-information-centre.

Bob Dylan with Just Like a Woman. That was a song written by Bob Dylan with the lyrics thought by some to be referring to his relationship with fellow folk singer Joan Baez. It was released in 1966, a track on his Blonde on Blonde album for Columbia. When it was issued as a single, Just Like a Woman reached number 33 on the Hot 100 and 8 on the Australian chart. Next we have Born to Be With You. The song released in 1956 on Care Dance by American female vocal quartet, The Quartets. It was written by Don Robertson, and the song reached number 5 on the pop charts in the United States, with country artists Sonny James, Sandy Posey and Owen Murray all later successfully releasing covers. The Quartets with their original Born to Be With You.

We heard Buddy Holly with Peggy Sue. The song he recorded in 1957 with the lyrics referring to the girlfriends in school days of Buddy Holly's drummer, that was Jerry Allison. Peggy Sue Graven was her name, and Jerry and Peggy Sue were eventually married or became a married couple. We heard about Peggy Sue on Gippsland FM 104.7. The time is 12 minutes to 2 o'clock. The Platters recorded Only You for Mercury on April 26, 1955. They scored a major hit when it was released as a single only a few weeks later and reached number 5 on Billboard Top 100. The song remained on the charts for 30 weeks until their follow-up track, The Great Pretender, was released. Other well-known versions of Only You have been recorded by Louis Armstrong and Ringo Starr. American country music versions released by Travis Britt, Reba McEntire and Bobby Hatfield. But right here and now, the Platters with their original 1955 hit version of Only You.

Dr. Hook and the Medicine Show was the version they recorded in 1977 of Walk Right In. That was a song with origin traced back to 1929, was first recorded on RCA Victor. Dr. Hook's cover sold over 100,000 copies in Australia, were a certified double gold. Melodies and More is a song recorded in 1957 by the Ames Brothers for Coral Records. They were the first artists to record that for the newly created subsidiary of the Decca Record Company, reaching number 5 on the then disc jockey chart, Billboard's disc jockey chart, the Ames Brothers and their Melody the More.

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Don't go away. Sean's up next with another 2 hours of his great songs. And as always, until next week, in the words of the great Hank Williams, the good Lord's when the creeks don't rise, we'll meet up again. Bye for now.

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1: Hello, I'm Lewis Donaldson. Australia has recorded its first mass mortality event of bird flu in South Australia. Suspected cases of H5 bird flu have been confirmed by the CSIRO from sick and dead birds at South Australia's Borden Rocks. Threatened Species Commissioner Fiona Fraser says migratory birds arriving in Australia will increase the risk of mass mortality events.
2: So we expect many of those birds will be arriving soon. It's like clockwork every year for some of those species. And where they congregate in numbers, mixed with other bird species in Australia, which may already be infected, there is absolutely increased risk of transmission and further mortality events.
1: An anti-gambling advocate has challenged the Prime Minister's claim his government's done more on gambling than any other government. Chief Advocate of the Alliance for Gambling Reform, Tim Costello, has asked the question at a parliamentary inquiry today. It's examining the government's gambling legislation, which caps the number of hourly gambling advertisements broadcast and bans gambling advertising during live matches. But Reverend Costello says the approach is not the total ban proposed in the landmark Murphy report.
3: Is this legislation better than the status quo? And it's literally a line ball call for me. And it's an incremental piece of legislation.
1: The government says big tech companies will need to step up under the news bargaining incentive. The companies will have to pay 2.5% of that revenue if they fail to make commercial deals with media organisations to use their content. Assistant Treasurer Daniel Molino says the companies will have to pay more if they don't sign the agreements.
4: There will be an obligation on big tech platforms to make payments under the incentive, but if they enter into commercial agreements, they will end up paying less, and that's the incentive.
1: The Federal Treasurer has asked the consumer watchdog to monitor fuel companies for price gouging after the cut to the fuel excise expired overnight. Fuel prices will rise by 16 cents a litre, though it may take a few days to flow through to the bowser. Current and former apprentices and trainees have identified cost of living pressures and unsupportive workplaces as major factors impacting completion rates. Shannon Kirkwood reports.
5: Apprenticeship Support Australia's The National First Year Experience has been launched today. It captures the experiences of more than 12,000 current and former apprentices and trainees across the nation. 3 in 4 apprentices say they want to stay, and 28% said they'd be less likely to consider leaving if they worked in a caring and supportive workplace. Factors affecting retention also include sadness, anxiety and worry, cost of living pressures and organisation size. CEO Lee Xavier says the report challenges the notion apprentices drop out due to a lack of commitment, but rather highlight the need to provide the right support in that first critical year.
1: The death toll from a mass rush of migrants from Morocco into the Spanish enclave of Ceuta has reached at least 72. More than 50,000 people crossed into Ceuta by land and sea into one of the EU's only two land borders with Africa. Spanish authorities say more than 48,000 returned to Morocco within 48 hours, and more did so over the weekend, and that more than 1,000 people had been treated by health services. And in sport, the NBL's parent company chief executive says Canberra is a step closer to hosting an NBL team for the first time in more than 2 decades, with the commitment to building an entertainment precinct. There are plans to grow the current 10-team league, but all new clubs must have capacity to host at least 8,000 spectators.
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12: Good afternoon. Let's take a look at the weather from the Bureau for your 4-day forecast for Gippsland and Latrobe Valley. For today, there is a strong wind warning, and that's for West Coast, Central Gippsland Coast and East Gippsland Coast. For today, a sunny morning today, which is morning frost as well, but a top of 18 degrees. for Monday's forecasts. Well, today, let's go with Monday's forecast. Partly cloudy, very, very high chance of showers with possible small hail. And that's in the evening, top of 13 degrees. As we look at Tuesday's forecast, cloudy, very high chance of showers, most likely in the afternoon and evening, and also possible small hail as well, with a top of 11 degrees for Wednesday. Cloudy, very, and that's with medium chance of showers, most likely in the morning with a top of 13 degrees. And right now, currently sitting on 12 degrees. 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And thank you to Phil for his great music this afternoon. He'll have some more great music next week. Let's kick it off right now with off this Aussie pack CD. And this one's by Dragon with Dreams of Ordinary Men. Let's hear that one for you right now.

John Farnham there, of course, with You're the Voice. What a fantastic song. 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And it really is a fantastic thing to do, and you can be part of the Lions Club of Maui. It's a wonderful thing to do. It is 16 minutes past two. Got a phone call from, of course, Joan, and she wants to hear something to warm us up, and this one's a very good one. Status Quo with Rockin' All Over the World.

bit of love and spoonful for your Monday afternoon and summer in the city. Certainly not summer in the city at the moment. The weather is a bit chilly outside, so I hope you're keeping warm on this Monday afternoon. And thank you for your phone call, Joanna. You want to hear some Ghostbusters with Ray Parker Jr.?

ain't afraid of no ghosts. I ain't afraid of no ghosts.

0: Oh, there we go. Bit of Ray Parker Jr. with Ghostbusters. Now, coming up for you next, we're going to have a word from our sponsors. And then coming up, we've got Kate Sobrano with Bedroom Eyes. And then coming up shortly, we've got a double play from Crowded House with It's Only Natural and Weather With You. Those songs coming up for you next here on Gippsland FM.
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Crowded House there, of course, with Weather With You. And before that, we heard from It's Only Natural. So some great music in there. Double play from Crowded House on this Monday afternoon. Let's hear this one from the Steve Miller Band for you right now. This one's called Jet Airliner. It's 2:42 here at Gippsland FM.

The Hollies there, of course, with Bus Stop. Great song there, great bouncy one. It is 2:49 here at Gippsland FM 104.7. And we've got the Bunnings in Moore Barbecue coming up on the 9th of August. And that is happening on the 9th of August. So if you'd like to come and buy a sausage from the Gippsland FM team, you certainly can do that. And it's supporting Gippsland FM 104.7 to keep us continue going on the air. Right now, let's hear this one from Bad Finger. This one's called Come and Get It.

Creedence Clearwater Revival there with Looking Out My Back Door on this Monday afternoon. Hope you enjoyed your weekend and you're ready to go for another week. Certainly the weeks and months go very quickly, don't they? Of course, in August now. Right now, let's hear some Fleetwood Mac with Dreams.

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1: 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And then I'll update you with the weather, and then we'll have some more great music between now and 4 o'clock. Coming up after 3.
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3: Hello, I'm Lewis Donaldson. Australia has recorded its first mass mortality event of bird flu in South Australia. 74 total cases of H5 bird flu have been recorded across the country. That includes 54 in South Australia, 10 in WA, 7 in Victoria, 2 in New South Wales, and 1 in Queensland. Environment Minister Murray Watts says endangered species are being prepared for when the virus transmits to other animals.
4: What we can do and what we have been doing is build up the resilience of the populations of our native birds and mammals. That's what we've been doing over the last 2 to 3 years, investing in those populations to make sure that they are as strong as possible for the impact of H5 bird flu when it inevitably arrived here in Australia.
3: A Tasmanian sexual assault support service has identified concerns about a proposal for a publicly searchable child sex offender register. An inquiry is examining the Tasmanian government's proposal to enact the state's version of Queensland's Daniel's Law. CEO of the Sexual Assault Support Service Tasmania, Shirley-Ann Varney, has told the hearing of the unintended consequences of such a register.
5: A young person is placed on this register. Now, that's not to say that young people causing harm should not be held accountable. Indeed, they are and should be. But there is also, though, an opportunity for rehabilitation and an ability to change behaviour.
3: Earlier, Daniel Morecambe's mother told the hearing Daniel's Law will also help to keep Tasmanian children safer. A South Australian football club has paid tribute to one of its players who died after he was hit by two cars in Adelaide. 18-year-old Campbell Thorpe, a first-year carpentry apprentice, died in hospital following the collision on Hindley Street on Saturday night. It's prompted calls for safety changes to the nightlife strip. The Tea Tree Gully District Football Club says it's mourning the young player, saying the loss will be felt across the entire football family. A national survey shows Australians aren't just standing on the sidelines when it comes to supporting their local environment. The National Landcare Week survey reveals more than 93% of the 1,200 respondents said through Landcare they had made friends or new social connections, while more than half reported improved physical and mental well-being. Landcare Australia stakeholder engagement manager Karen Walsh told National Radio News Australians are ready to care for nature.
6: It's telling us that 83% are regularly caring for their local environment. So Australians are ready to act for nature, and they care deeply about the places that they live and that they want to make a difference really close to their homes.
3: And Egypt's emergency services are responding following a magnitude 5 earthquake which struck northeast of the seaport city Suez. There are no immediate reports of casualties or property damage. Rain is forecast for WA, with some cooler mornings across the country. The Bureau of Meteorology's Angus Hines has tomorrow's weather forecast.
7: And we can see some rain really spreading across the west coast during the morning on Tuesday, all the way from the south coast way up to the northwest. Through central Australia, high pressure keeps things relatively settled and in control. But across the southeast, a messy looking pair of lows near Tasmania will bring some scattered showers through Victoria and Tasmania tomorrow.
3: And to sport, Collingwood has offered Jeremy Howe a one-year deal. The defender has just undergone surgery on a broken arm. The AFL club says despite the injury, it wants the 36-year-old to play on in 2027. And in tennis, Australian Belle Thompson has secured a wild card for the 2027 Australian Open Women's Singles qualifying after advancing to the quarterfinals of the Australian Pro Tour event in Brisbane.
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1: And let's take a look at the weather from the Bureau for your remainder of your Monday. It'll be partly cloudy with very high chance of showers, with possible small hail in the evening, with light winds with a top of 13 today. For Tuesday's forecast, cloudy, high chance of showers, most likely in the afternoon and evening, and possible small hail in the morning, with a top of just 11 degrees for your Tuesday. On Wednesday, cloudy, medium chance of showers, most likely in the morning, top of 13 degrees with winds westerly 15 to 25 k's. And then on Thursday, mostly sunny, slight chance of a shower with light winds, top of 15 degrees. And right now we're sitting on 13 degrees. 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Connecting our community right now, let's hear this one from Richard Marx with Endless Summer Nights, then follow it up with Cliff Richard with We Don't Talk Anymore.

Cliff Richard there with We Don't Talk Anymore. The time is 14 minutes past three with Sean on your Monday afternoon. Coming up for you next, we're going to hear some Richard Clapton with Girls on the Avenue, and then follow it up with a song from 1987 with Rick Astley with Never Gonna Give You Up. Those two songs coming up for you right now here on Gippsland FM.

Oh, there we go. Bit of Rick Astley with Never Gonna Give You Up from 1987 for that song. Let's hear this one from Deep Blue, Something with Breakfast at Tiffany's.

0: Cyndi Lauper there with the Girls Just Wanna Have Fun, and that one, of course, from the 80s. Great artist is Cyndi Lauper. Gonna have a word from our sponsors. We'll come back with some more music next on Gippsland FM. And don't forget, Anthony's coming up with the Driving Force at 4 o'clock this afternoon.
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Peter Cetera there, of course. Glory of Love from the Karate Kid number 2 movie. What a fantastic movie that is, and a great song as well. Right now, let's hear some Bob Seger and the Silver Ballot Band, and this one's Bungot Band. This one's called Hollywood Nights.

Michael Bolton there, and that one's called How Can We Be Lovers If We Can't Be Friends? It is 3:44. Time is going very quickly this afternoon. Let's hear this one from Phil Collins, Another Day in Paradise, and then we're going to hear Everything But the Girl with I Don't Want to Talk About It.

Everything But the Girl There, of course, and that one is a very good song there. Well, nearly time for me to say goodbye for another week. Thank you for your company and for your phone calls. We've got Anthony coming up next with the Driving Force. He'll take you through the afternoon here on Gippsland FM 104.7. And I'm going to leave you with this one from Starship. Nothing's going to stop us now. Have a nice rest of your Monday and a fantastic week. And it's bye for now.

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1: Hello, I'm Lewis Donaldson. Australia has recorded its first mass mortality event of bird flu in South Australia. Suspected cases of H5 bird flu have been confirmed by the CSIRO from sick and dead birds at South Australia's Borden Rocks. Chief Veterinary Officer Beth Cookson says backyard chickens can be looked after at home through precautionary measures.
2: Essentially, it's about minimising contact between wild birds and backyard chickens, stopping that mingling, including contamination potentially of food and water sources, and also making sure that there's good hygiene when handling birds, washing hands in between the like, and preventing having some quarantine periods before introducing new chickens into the flock.
1: One Nation leader Pauline Hanson has defended the decision to ban some media outlets from her party's launch of its Victorian election campaign. The ABC, The Age and The Guardian were denied access to the launch today. Senator Hanson says she wants truth and honesty. Guardian Australia says it's disappointed about the decision, saying holding public figures to account is the role of a free press and an essential part of the democratic process. Meantime, Warren Pickering has been named the party's leader in Victoria. Mr. Pickering will contest the seat of Pakenham. One Nation will field 7 candidates in the upper house in November state election. Mr. Pickering says One Nation has a big job ahead.
3: We've certainly got our work cut out for us. Now, we've got 4 months to earn the trust of Victorians, and we intend to do just that. There will be more to follow on our policies and the release of further candidates over the coming weeks and months.
1: The trial into veteran broadcaster Alan Jones has begun in Sydney. The 85-year-old is facing the first day of a local court hearing after he pleaded not guilty to 20 counts of indecent assault and sexual touching without consent. 6 complainants, none of whom can be identified for legal reasons, will allege he indecently assaulted or sexually touched them at various New South Wales locations between 2003 and 2020. In her opening address, Crown Prosecutor Georgina Wright spoke of the complainants. They include a former colleague and athletes. Parents for Climate says families are asking, is it fair fuel relief has ended while coal companies keep theirs? Shannon Kirkwood has the details.
4: The cut to the fuel excise expired overnight and its anticipated prices will now rise. Parents for Climate says this decision has impacts for so many Australian families. It argues independent analysis found coal companies could receive another $6.2 billion in taxpayer-funded fuel tax credits if only half of the proposed coal mine developments are approved. The organisation says public money should be spent to help lower household costs and build a safer climate rather than to support profitable companies. It's anticipated unleaded fuel prices could rise to around $2.20 per litre. Meantime, the Treasurer has asked the Consumer Watchdog to monitor fuel companies for price gouging.
1: An Australian company says it's deeply saddened by a fatal crash involving its helicopters. 2 choppers collided mid-air while involved in firefighting efforts in Greece. 2 people died while 2 others survived. McDermott Aviation says it is working closely with the relevant authorities. In May, the company announced it had deployed 15 helicopters from Australia and the US for Greece's fire season. To sport in the NRLW, Broncos veteran Ali Brigginshaw will front the judiciary after she was hit with a Grade 3 dangerous throw for an incident during yesterday's clash with the Bulldogs. Brigginshaw was sent to the sin bin. The judiciary will determine her punishment. While Knights prop Taylor Prettabon is facing a ban after a Grade 2 careless high tackle charge.
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8: Let's have a look at the weather for Latrobe Valley. Showers top of 13, also for tomorrow top of 11. Oh, sorry about that. Also for Wednesday, 13. Thursday, partly cloudy, 14. Friday, mostly sunny, 15. Shower 2 for Saturday, 16. And showers for Sunday, top of 13. Currently, it's... It's 13 degrees. Welcome to Triumphors, right here on Gippsland FM 104.7. Look who's back. DJ Captain Disco Groover here. And here has come through. And ready to dust up your dancing shoes, crank your volume up, and get on your dance floor for the first week of 80s dance classics. Let's begin with Walking on Sunshine from Katrina and the Waves. Here it is.

Oh, yes. Rick Astley and Rick Astley with Never Gonna Give You Up. Also, there was Girls Just Wanna Have Fun from Cyndi Lauper and Wake Me Up Before You Go-Go from Wham. Right here on Drum Force 80s Dance Classics. And right now, it's the Porty Sisters with I'm So Excited, along with Culture Club's Come A Chameleon. Here it is.

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0: 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DJ Captain Grovey. Disco, yeah. DJ Captain Disco Groovy here for the Drum Force 80s Dance Classics, and here's the B-52's Love Shack.

That is Whitney Houston. I Want to Dance with Somebody and Love in the First Degree from Bananarama right here on Gippsland FM 104.7 for Drive 4's 80s Dance Classics. Right now, it's Gloria from Laura Brennan.

Four Drive, Force 80s Dance Classics, and that was Upside Down from Dinah Ross, and also Laura Branigan with Gloria. Let's keep it going right now with Tony Bessel, with Nikki, and along with Pull Up to the Bumper by Grace Jones.

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1: Hello, I'm Lewis Donaldson. Australia has recorded its first mass mortality event of bird flu in South Australia. Suspected cases of H5 bird flu have been confirmed by the CSIRO from sick and dead birds at South Australia's Borden Rocks. Environment Minister Murray Watt says the virus will continue to spread and to other animals.
2: The overseas experience has shown that we can't stop the spread of H5 bird flu among birds or among mammals. The reality is you can't stop native and wild birds flying around, and you can't stop wild animals moving around. And that will mean more mass mortality events like the one we have now seen.
1: The government has been called upon to act further when it comes to gambling reform. A parliamentary inquiry is examining the government's gambling legislation, which caps the number of hourly gambling advertisements broadcast and bans gambling advertisements during live matches. Terry Slevin from the Public Health Association of Australia says the psychological tactics employed by the gambling industry rival tobacco's.
3: The gambling industry is an even bigger evil, in my view. And so the resource they put into maintaining the status quo or improving a circumstance, expanding their markets, expanding their marketing, expanding their audiences and the people that they can take money from, is one of the most powerful influences in Australian political life.
1: The Federal Treasurer has asked the Consumer Watchdog to monitor fuel companies for price gouging after the cut to the fuel excise expired overnight. Fuel prices will rise by 16 cents a litre, though it may take a few days to flow through to the bowser. NRMA's Peter Crury says motorists should compare prices and opt for cheaper fuels if their vehicles allow.
4: The gap between Premium 98, which is the most expensive fuel on our market, and E10, which is the cheapest, is now as wide as 30 cents a litre. I mean, that is a huge difference.
1: Negotiations between Iran and Oman over shipping in the Strait of Hormuz are in their final phase. That's according to an Iranian foreign ministry spokesman who says the situation in the disputed strait will not return to its pre-war status. US President Donald Trump had warned of a major escalation in the Iran conflict this weekend, but later announced he'd agreed to hold off fresh attacks on Iran's request. It comes as President Trump says talks with Iran are set to take place today, but did not specify where or who would be involved. Meantime in the US, wildfires in the state of Washington have forced the evacuation of 60,000 people while destroying at least 600 homes, businesses and other structures. A total of about 1,000 square kilometres have burned across the state. Rain is forecast for WA with some cooler mornings across the country. The Bureau of Meteorology's Angus Hines has tomorrow's weather forecast.
5: And we can see some rain really spreading across the west coast during the morning on Tuesday, all the way from the south coast way up to the northwest. Through central Australia, high pressure keeps things relatively settled and in control. But across the southeast, a messy looking pair of lows near Tasmania will bring some scattered showers through Victoria and Tasmania tomorrow.
1: Turning to sport, New South Wales Rugby League has paid tribute to Laurie Daly after he announced he's stepping down as Blues head coach. He led the Blues to a 2-1 series win this year. Daly's senior assistant Matt King, who currently works as an assistant coach at the Sydney Roosters, is reportedly a leading contender to step into the role.
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8: Let's take a look at tomorrow's weather for Lodge Valley. Showers increasing to top of 12 for Wednesday. Showers 12. Also, along with Thursday, partly cloudy 14. Friday, sunny, top of 16. Shower 2 for Saturday, 16. And also along with showers for Sunday, 15. And for next Monday, shower 2 with a top of 15. Currently, it's 10 degrees as we're back on Drive Force. I'm DJ Captain Disco Groover as we're continuing on the first week of 80s Dance Classics. Well, let's keep things going right now, and here is Footloose from Kenny Loggins. Here it is.

That is Cool and the Gang, and that was Celebration. Also, there was Irene Cara's Flashdance, What a Feeling, and along with Kenny Loggins with Footloose, right here on Gippsland FM 104.7 on your Monday afternoon for Drive 4's 80s Dance Classics. And let's keep them going right now with the A-Ha's, and this is Take On Me.

Yeah, that is What Up from Cameo and Biaha's with Take On Me right here on Kitsland FM 104.7 for John Paul's 80s Dance Classics. And right now, here is Tears for Fears, Everybody Wants to Rule the World.

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2: 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DJ Captain Disco Groover here for the first week of 80s Dance Classics. And right now, it's Casey and the Sunshine Band. Give it up.

You're listening to Drive Force 80s Dance Classics, and that was Eurythmics. Sweet Dreams Are Made of This. And also there was Lionel Richie's All Night Long. Let's get things going right now with Zombie.

Yeah, that was Bananarama's Venus. Also, there was Doji Wumi from Human League and Soft Cells, Tainted Love. That's the end of Drone Force 80s Dance Classics. Join us next week from 4 until 6 o'clock. We're going to leave you with DeBarge with Rhythm of the Night and Salt Pepper's Push It. I'm DJ Captain Disco Groover, and we'll see you next time.

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1: Hello, I'm Lewis Donaldson. The country's first mass mortality event of H5 bird flu has been recorded off the coast of South Australia. Across the country, 74 total cases of H5 bird flu have been recorded. That includes 54 in South Australia, 10 in WA, 7 in Victoria, 2 in New South Wales, and 1 in Queensland. Threatened Species Commissioner Fiona Fraser says measures have been taken to reduce the impact bird populations will face.
2: Key wetlands across Australia have been prioritised for resilience work so that we can have healthier populations of those native species in those areas. That includes activities such as habitat enhancement, water management, but also the removal of invasive predators in particular. That includes animals such as pigs, foxes and feral cats to best manage these pressures that these bird species face at the moment.
1: The federal government says big tech companies will need to step up under the news bargaining incentive. Companies like Microsoft, Meta and Apple will have to pay 2.5% on their digital advertising revenue if they fail to make commercial deals with media organisations to use their content. Assistant Treasurer Daniel Molino hopes it will incentivise deal making, which will result in more funding for journalism.
3: If big tech platforms don't enter into agreements, they'll actually have to pay more. And that's where the incentive comes in. They'll have to pay 50% more. And that's the strong way in which this scheme will hopefully lead to deals, sustainable deals, between tech platforms and media organisations that employ journalists.
1: The Parliament will consider the updated legislation in its next sitting. Celebrity agent Ralph Carr can be named as the Melbourne businessman who was found guilty of rape last month. A long-standing suppression order over the 66-year-old's name was lifted by the county court today. Carr's barrister Dermot Dan says his client would abandon a legal bid to extend the gag order, which was first put in place in 2023. Carr is yet to be sentenced. One Nation leader Pauline Hanson has defended the decision to ban some media outlets from her party's launch of its Victorian election campaign. The ABC, The Age and The Guardian were denied access to the launch today. Senator Hanson says she wants truth and honesty.
4: ABC were denied entry into here and The Guardian. I'm not putting up with their rubbish. I'm not putting up with their spin, their lies whatsoever.
1: Speaking to the ABC, Greens Senator Sarah Hanson-Young called out One Nation's media stance.
5: To lock journalists out of her press conference because she doesn't like the questions they might ask. I mean, freedom of speech is one thing. People also should be free to ask questions.
1: Five people have died and 28 are still missing after an Indonesian ferry caught fire while at sea. 271 people were on board the vessel at the time. 238 were rescued. A search and rescue operation is ongoing. Landcare Australia says Australians are rolling up their sleeves to make a difference. The National Landcare Week survey reveals more than 93% of the 1,200 respondents said through Landcare they had made friends or new social connections. It also reveals nearly 6 in 10 respondents say it's becoming harder to recruit volunteers. Landcare Australia's stakeholder engagement manager Karen Walsh told National Radio News, "This week is about recognising a movement which is working every day of the year."
6: Landcare not only celebrates healthy landscapes, but healthy people who benefit from being outdoors in nature, socialising with others to reduce loneliness, and by improving their mental and physical well-being. People come for nature, but they stay for the community.
1: And the Glasgow Commonwealth Games have wrapped up with Australia topping the medal tally with 171 medals over the 11 days of competition, finishing 61 medals ahead of traditional rivals England.
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9: Well, and here's the weather forecast for the Latrobe Valley. First, the marine wind warnings for today. For the marine wind warnings is for the a strong wind warning for the west coast, central coast, central Gippsland coast, and the east Gippsland Coast. And for tomorrow, for Tuesday, the 4th of August, strong wind warnings for the West Coast, Central Gippsland Coast, and the East Gippsland Coast. And what's in the weather for today? This morning we had frost. It was up down to minus 2 degrees. But a mostly sunny day. A little bit of rain this afternoon. Maximum temperature was 18 degrees. The temperature goes down to 3 degrees and maximum for tomorrow, 11 degrees, and it will be a cloudy day, a high chance of showers, most likely in the afternoon and evening, possible small hail in the morning, wind westerly 20 to 30 kilometers an hour. And the night from Tuesday to Wednesday, 7 degrees, it gets the night temperature a little bit higher up, and the top temperature on Wednesday, 13. Cloudy, medium chance of showers, most likely in the morning. Wind westerly 15 to 25 kilometers an hour, becoming light during the afternoon. And for Thursday, the night temperature 5 degrees, and the top temperature on Thursday, 15. Mostly sunny, slight chance of a shower, light winds during the day. And for Friday 16, it gets a little bit warmer towards the weekend, and 17 on Saturday, but still some clouds on the horizon. Maybe on Saturday a shower or two during the day. So now please stay tuned with me and the German program with Hanno Lütjens.

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0: Now, dumako naman po tayo sa ating balita mula po sa DZAR 1026 News and Current Affairs. Senator Escudero may pinapaboran na simula pa lang, according ito kay Attorney Bato sa takbo ng impeachment trial. 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Take it away po at maraming salamat po.
1: Doon sa pagpe-preside ni Senator Chis Escudero, mapapansin ba na alam naman natin kung ano yung nangyari sa kanya, di ba? 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
2: Yes po. Actually, sa simula pa lang, meron na siyang leaning. But I will tell you this, no? This is just my opinion. At inobserbahan ko pa, bigla siya naging Trojan horse. Nagulat ang lahat nung dineclare niya na 16 ang 2/3 of 24. Even yung mga kalyado niya, they did not expect that. That he will said that the decision and the determination by this impeachment court should be 16 or 2/3 of 24. Now, kanino po nakalit yan? Kung tingnan natin, nakalit yan doon sa defense. And that is the most important threshold, that is the most important thing in these proceedings para ma-discuss lahat kung ano ba talaga. Kasi yun ang habulin. Mahirap hanapin ang 16 eh. So technically speaking, akin ng itong pananaw ha, 16 votes na yan. How could they get 16 votes? Technically speaking, pwede hindi na lang tayo mag-present ng evidence, pwede na tayo magbotohan ngayon. Diba? Because as I said, it is political and it's all party affiliations. But it cannot be done, Admar. Kasi kailangan talaga na ang prosecution, ipakita nyo talaga. Kasi meron pa tayo isang court eh, yung court of public opinion. And they have to present to the public that ito yung ebidensya namin. Kasi nagyabang kami noon sa likod ng microphone noon, sa Committee on Justice of Hearing, we have to prove na talagang may kasalanan nito si Inday Sara. Now, ang defense naman would say, oh, I have to say that my client or ako sa respondent is wala talaga ako, inosente ako. 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
2: Sa simula, bago siya.
1: Sa simula, di ba? Okay.
2: Yeah, the presiding officer would like to make some manifestation.
1: So, 3 araw na yun. At doon yes. Sa 3 araw, walang nag-object na kahit isa. Pero merong nag-clarify. Which is sinabi niya na hindi ito opinion lang, legal opinion, kundi yun talaga ang paninindigan ng impeachment court.
2: Hindi, and sinabi ni Chis Escudero, yes, that is it, no?
1: Opo. So, hindi na ba ito mababago along the way? Or I think magiging questionable ba kung along the way eh mababago eh inapprove na nila yung mga journals ng unang dalawa.
2: Yes, you're very good at pointing that out, no? I think with respect dun sa loob ng Senate proceedings, hindi na yun mababago, Mar. Bakit? When it was uttered or made by ruled by Chis Escudero, nobody objected. No one. Tanga nga lahat eh. Even the defense, tinakit tayo. Nagulat sila noon, ha? Parang hindi lang na-expect, ha? Makita mo talaga ang reaction. I've been reading them, their body language and their ano. Nakita ko. Then, pagkabukasan, in-approve ang journals without, again, any objection. So, carried na po. That's why when Senator Lacson asked, is this the opinion of the presiding officer or ito na po ba yung pamantasan, pamantayan natin ng ating ng korte? Sabi niya, yes, that is the definitive thing that this impeachment court will follow. Di ba? Parang ganun. So ibig sabihin niya na yan, fixed na po yan siya dyan. Kasi wala na silang nagawa. And in fact, after that, before tayo nag-interview 2 hours before, may nabasa ako doon na posting na parang agree din talaga si, nagka-clarify lang siya pero okay sa kanyang 16, sabi ni Senator Lacson, if I'm not mistaken. 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Eh, what if the Supreme Court decides and say that the June 3 ruling and tama yung position ni Attorney Torion's camp and dapat hindi siya dapat maging presiding officer si Chus Escudero?
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1: ay magiging void point. If ever, yes, na magdesisyon pabor kay pabor sa,
2: 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And that would be an automatic acquittal, no? 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In fact, ang ginagawa niya, pinagbibigyan niya lahat. 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So, what I'm trying to say is that it may affect, no? As I understand, sabi yata ni Attorney Poa, hindi daw nila alam yung pinail ni Attorney Torion's camp, no? And I haven't seen that also, no? And ito naman, nababasa ko lang sa Facebook, no? And that's why I could make an opinion. So yun ang natitingnan kong worry. What if kung suddenly, hindi. So sabihin natin, maggagawa na naman ng bagong presiding officer, mag-e-elect, and then mag-create na naman ng ruling ang bagong presiding officer by saying, oh sige, the threshold, we will leave that until such time that the decision of the Supreme Court in the Alan Cayetano's case will be decided upon on the issue of kung magkano ang threshold, kung ilan ang threshold. So, pwede nating istap. 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So, that is what I am actually afraid of, no? Na possible na ganyan po ang mangyari. 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
1: I-discuss natin na malaliman yung closing remarks ni Attorney Vinluan, no? Kasi meron ko akong hawak actually na ipadala ko rin ito sa iyo para mabasa natin.
2: Yes.
1: Day 2 ata ito na pag-question ni Senator Judge Risa Hontiveros at kino-coach siya dito. Ang sabi ni Risa Hontiveros, nung kaharap niya yung prosecution, none of these statements are proof that Vice President actually contracted an assassin or hired one.
2: Yeah.
1: Dito pa lang sa termino na ito, parang makadepensa na ba siya?
2: Oo. But look ha, i-continue mo ang tanong. I-continue mo.
1: Sabi niya rito, none of these statements are proof that Vice President actually contracted an assassin or hired one. She is absolutely right, sabi ni Attorney Vinluan.
2: Yes.
1: She then asked the question. Sabi daw ni Senator Risa, why are these acts impeachable? To this question, sabi ni Attorney Vinluan, the prosecution responded, we understand that these statements may not actually 100% prove that she in fact contracted an assassin, end of quote, Attorney.
2: Yes, it was a wrong framing ng question ni Hontiveros at sinagot si Ligutan yung nagsumagot, yung prosecutor, di ba? Kasi dapat sana nag-establish lang siya. No, so this video does not prove na merong na-hire na contract killer. Yes, okay. Dapat nag-stop na siya doon. Kasi it has already been damaging. Pwede niyang tanong sana, so are you going to present another evidence to prove this existence or the hiring of a contract killer? Diba? Kasi technically, natanong din yan kay Ligutan and he said, yes, we will, Your
1: Pero
2: Honor.
1: Pero diba, diba? Para... yan yung ano, yan yung sa issue din kay NBI Director Matibag na meron daw silang ano na. So, kumbaga, may kulang doon sa question kung papabor, napapabor sana sa prosecution.
2: That is where Matibag will testify on next week.
1: Mm-mm.
2: Yan, yung kanyang investigation na meron silang investigation na nangyayari and that siguro sabihin niya we are trying to gather facts pa lang or meron na sila or baka meron silang tao na ipipinpoint na we talk to this person at ito talaga yung hard killer. So, you know how Matibag will justify it, no? And testify next time. Kasi wala man talaga siyang ibang purpose i-testify si Matibag except that. So, I think siya yung investigation niya with respect of determining who is this contract killer. Kaya lang, ang problema, balikan natin doon kay Hontiveros, sa Bisaya, pinan pa niya pangutana ba, nagtanong pa siya ng dagdag by saying that how can this be an impeachable offense? So, ano nangyari? Attorney Ligutan was forced to talk about the theory of the prosecution and which said, we cannot 100% prove that in this video and everything, no? But I'm as a lawyer, I'm not talking as a lawyer, but for moral and something like that. Eh, parang, yun na, it is a damaging thing, no? And now, he cited the rule 130, kung paano i-prove, etc., etc. So, malayo na, no? Because of these questions that supposedly natiyatanong ni Senator Risa Ontiveros, nakatulong tuloy, mas lalo, sa defense at nakadiin tuloy dito sa prosecution, di ba? So, yun ang aking analysis din. Pero part lang yan siya. Part lang ito. So, gaya ng sabi ko sa iyo, Admar, sana po ang senator judges will have a ruling or definite ruling na do not ask questions from the lawyer. Ask the question from the witness. Kasi ang mga witnesses ang dapat yung tanungin to clarify some things or question the witness because hindi nyo naintindihan at gusto nyo ipaintindi sarili. 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
1: Opo.
0: 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Gets nyo? Gets nyo na? Ayan. Nandito po kayo sa Gibson FM 104.7 Filipino Radio Program at 104.7 Gibson FM. Marami pong salamat sa DZAR 1026 News and Current Affairs. Again, from the bottom of my heart, marami po talagang salamat. At narinig po natin sila muli. 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Maraming salamat po, DZAR 1026 News and Current Affairs. Till next time, this is your host, Gina Agustin. And please don't go anywhere. We'll be right back. Okay, mga kapatid, mga kaibigan kong mahal, magandang gabi po. Balik po sa atin. Hanggang dito na lang ba talaga ang ating programa? Pero bago tayo magpatuloy, magpaalam, nais lamang po nating i-shoutout ang Alay Kapwa. Dahil po sa July 18, magkakaroon po sila ng big event. Project Green Runway, the first on many upcoming Alay Kapwa event promoting the reuse and renew ideals of the next generation of young leaders together with its 36 years anniversary celebration of Alay Kapwa. Come and see the great vision and design showcasing the exciting energy of this extraordinary multicultural community. We welcome everyone to the free event, so dance the night away with us after our extraordinary fashion show. 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

Good evening, and welcome to a glorious edition of Joplopping Hotties on a Gippsland FM. The time is 7 minutes past nine. We'll be together for the next hour and 23 minutes enjoying lots of great music. And we kicked off the show there with a track from, do you know who that was? The voice might be a little bit different to what you're familiar with when we generally think of this band. But the band in question is Faith No More. It's the opening track from the album Introduce Yourself. The opening track is Faster Disco. And yes, the reason I open up the track, I'm getting all my words jumbled tonight, aren't I? The reason I open up the show with a track from Faith No More, and the reason I'm going to be playing a lot of Faith No More throughout the evening, as well as a lot of System of Down, is because last Monday, both bands, System of Down and Faith No More, announced a joint Australian and New Zealand tour, doing 3 shows in Australia, 1 show in New Zealand. In Australia, they're doing a show in Sydney, 1 in Brisbane, and 1 in Melbourne. The one in Melbourne is on the 27th of January at Marvel Stadium. Tickets have already gone on sale. We've all been waiting a long time for Faith No More to return to our shores. They're meant to come over here in, I think it was 2019, but that tour was cancelled, and you know, we were speculating that we may never get the chance to see Faith No More again, because there'd been nothing really announced or said regarding a rescheduling or anything to that effect. And then seemingly more or less from out of nowhere, to use a Faith No More song title, this was announced. A few clues were dropped over the weekend leading up to it, and it was, officially announced on the Monday. So, going to play a fair few Faith No More and System of a Down tracks throughout the evening, as well as stuff from other artists like Judas Priest, Wasp, Ghost, Fugazi, Jesus Lizard, Pennywise, Strung Out. It's going to be fun. That's all coming your way in the first hour of the program. Then from 10 to 10.30, it's the Joplopping Hotties Heavy Half Hour. And another band that recently just announced an Australian tour, Beherit. I'll be playing a bit of them. Also some Dimmable Gear, some Insomnium, a lot of great stuff to come your way this evening. I am your host, Luke Nigel, Bol Olaf Berserker, Serving Alive, Serving Album, Hamstring, Hatstand, Yell, Voorhees, Smudge, Dish, Rosfold, Pogo, Sticks, Stutter Ash, Dropstick, Daniel, Late, Woodhash. Yeah, I've got bullets, Chew Watch, I'll be right back. Ticketown, Watergate, a Brick Planter, Downtown, Alan Brown. And it's just occurred to me, I never finished that train of thought when I started off the program. The Faith No More song that I played from Introduce Yourself, as I was mentioning, different vocals, because Mike Patton, who we all very much associate with Faith No More, was not in the band at that point in time. They did 2 albums with a different vocalist before Mike joined the band. Chuck was their original vocalist and performed on Introduce Yourself and the first album, We Care A Lot. Not a particularly good singer as such. Mike Patton is objectively a far superior vocalist, but I love what Chuck brought to the band. He's, you know, unique and not particularly good vocals actually suited what the band were doing musically at the time. So I love the stuff they did with Chuck. But yes, anyway, let's go to some classic Mike Patton now. This is potentially, if you're around the same age as me, I'm 45, so give or take, if you're around the same age, this is potentially the first Faith No More song you ever heard from the album The Real Thing. This is Epic.

Great stuff there from A System of a Down, from the album that really got me into those guys. I'd heard about them from their previous album, but it was Toxicity, which just, wow, blew my mind. What an incredible album. The first single to be released from that album, Chop Suey. And before System of a Down, of course, we had some Faith No More. From the album, The Real Thing, we heard the first single to be released from that album, Epic. And yes, both bands announcing a joint tour of Australia for January next year. Very much looking forward to that. So in celebration, I'll be playing more songs from both bands throughout the evening. This is Jop Lopping Hotties. It's 20 past 9 right now. Let's go for some classic Judas Priest from the album Painkiller. This is Hell Patrol.

And that there was Wasp, classic track from their self-titled album that was I Wanna Be Somebody. And before that we had some Judas Priest from the album Painkiller. We heard Hell Patrol. You're listening to Joplopping Hotties on Gippsland FM. The time is 28 minutes past 9. More stuff from both System of a Down and Faith No More to come later in the program. Right now, let's go for some Jesus Lizard from the album Blue. This is Cold Water.

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That there was The Birthday Party from their album Prayers on Fire. We heard Nick the Stripper, and before that we had the Jesus Lizard from their album Blue. We heard Cold Water. You're listening to Job Lopping Hotties on Gippsland FM. It's 24 minutes to 10 right now. Let's continue to celebrate the recently announced tour, the joint tour of Faith No More and System of a Down. It was announced last Monday after hints being dropped over the course of the weekend. Tickets went on sale last week. I've got mine and very much looking forward to it. Playing in Melbourne on the 27th of January next year. And right now, let's go over some System of a Down from their album Mesmerize. This is BYOB.

That there was Faith No More, the first single from the album King for a Day, Fool for a Lifetime. It was Digging the Grave. And before that, System of a Down from the album Mesmerize. We heard BYOB playing both those bands in celebration of their recently announced tour. Both bands coming over together January next year. It's going to be great. You're listening to Joplopping Hotties on Gippsland FM. It's 16 minutes to 10. Speaking of bands coming over to Australia, one of my favourites, Strung Out, will be making their way over here yet again, playing at the Croxton in Melbourne on the 19th of September. Pretty regular visitors to these shores are Strung Out. From their album, An American Paradox, this is the opening track, Velvet Alley.

That there was Pennywise from the album Full Circle. We heard Did You Really? And before that, Strung Out from An American Paradox. We heard the opening track Velvet Alley. You're listening to Joplopping Hotties on Gippsland FM. We're 9 minutes away from the heavy half hour. That's when I bring out the real heavy metal sort of stuff. But we're going to squeeze in at least one more track from each of the featured bands tonight. Faith No More and System of a Down in celebration of their Australian tour that was announced last week. And they'll be playing in Melbourne on the 27th of January next year. From System of a Down's Bits and Pieces sort of album, a collection of B-sides. I don't know if they're even B-sides. It might have just been stuff they had recorded while recording their first couple of albums and just was completely unreleased in any form whatsoever until they compiled back from each of the featured bands tonight. Faith No More and System of a Down in celebration of their Australian tour that was announced last week, and they'll be playing in Melbourne on the 27th of January next year. From System of a Down's Bits and Pieces sort of album, a collection of B-sides. I don't know if they're even B-sides. It might have just been

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And that there was Insomnium from the album One for Sorrow, we heard Through the Shadows. And before that, we had our final songs from Faith No More. From their album Angel Dust, we heard Midlife Crisis, and System of a Down from their Steal This album release. We heard Boom. This is Joplopping Hotties on Gippsland FM. It's 4 minutes past 10, so we are now in the heavy half hour for the next 26 minutes. Another tour was announced a week or so back. Beherit, first time coming to Australia, I'm pretty sure. So let's play a track from their album, Drawing Down the Moon. And the song that I've lined up for you right now is Solomon's Gate.

And that there was Belle Sagoth from their first album, A Black Moon Broods Over, I can't make it, Lemuria. That's the thing with some of these metal title, the fonts. I'm looking at the fonts and it's like I couldn't read A Black Moon, and then I had to look on the spine to get Lemuria. Anyway, I'm rambling, aren't I? It's a long day, but I'm very glad to be here enjoying lots of great music and your company. From Belle Sagoth, the track we heard there. Which one did I... Once again, I'm looking at the back of these metal covers and all this text in this fancy metal font that it's hard to decipher, especially when it's a Belle Sagoth track with its Belle Sagoth track title. But it is Spellcraft and Moonfire. Before Belle Sagoth, a band that have an easier to read. Oh, no, actually, no. This is just as bad, actually. Beherit, from their album Drawing Down the Moon, we heard Solomon's Fate. I struggled less with that, but it's still that fancy font on both the smaller printed track titles on the back and then the album title on the front. Why can't they be? Let's pick up this one's better. I'm now holding in my hand the latest release from Dimmu Borgir, Grand Serpent Rising. This album came out a couple of months ago. I only got around to buying myself a copy about 2 weeks ago, and I'm loving it. I've been a Dimmu Borgir fan since about 2001, around the time that Puritanical Euphoric Misanthropia came out. And I've enjoyed everything they've done since. Their last couple of albums have been, you know, fine, but they haven't been amazing. When you look at the early 2000s stuff they were pumping out, I mean, before that, things like Enthroned Darkness Triumphant are amazing, but going to, like, you know, Puritanical Euphoric, now I've got myself confused, that one that I just mentioned before, and its follow-up, Death Cult Armageddon, were both phenomenal albums. Then the next one that came along, which I think was In Sorte Diable, another great album, but the last few, or last couple, I think it's really been, they did a covers album, a few, yeah, oh, they re-recorded Storm Blast, but the last couple of studio albums of original material were fine, but they just didn't have that magic that those early 2000 releases had, like Puritanical Euphoric Misanthropia and Death Cult Armageddon. This one, Grand Serpent Rising, to me captures some of that magic that those early 2000 albums had. I think this is the best album Dimmu Borgir have done for quite some time. I'm still getting accustomed to it. I don't know the songs particularly well yet, so it's still a discovery period for me, but I'm really enjoying it so far. I think if you are a Dimmu Borgir fan from way back, that sort of, you know, was left feeling quite underwhelmed by their last few releases, do yourself a favour and check this one out. I do believe it to be a return to form. Anyway, the song that I've lined up for you right now is As Seen in the Unseen.

That there was Dimmu Borgir from their most recent release, Grand Serpent Rising, and what a fantastic release it is. We heard As Seen in the Unseen. You've been listening to Job Lopping Hotties on Gippsland FM. It's 26 minutes past 10, time for me to get out of here. I'm going to leave you with one final song this evening from System of a Down, from the album Toxicity. As I mentioned, this is the album that really got me into these guys, and Faith No More, System of a Down announced a joint tour coming over to Australia January next year. Tickets are currently on sale. But yeah, it was when my friends played me this album and this song just kicks the album off. I was just like, wow, these guys are worth checking out more. So, it is System of a Down with Prison Song. Thank you for your company. I'll see you in 2 weeks' time.

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And following up on the last show, we're going to hear in its entirety Real Australian Blues Volume 2, and then something after that to take us to the end of the show, so we will get right to it. Starting with, that's not it, just picked up the wrong one. Starting with Who's Muddy Shoes and the song Gasoline, here on Blue Sunday with Mark O'Neill.

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We heard the Tinsley Waterhouse Band with I've Lost My Dream, Chris Finnan with Celtic Blues, the Mighty Reapers with You Gotta Reap, Steve Tallis and the Zombie Party, Serve Nobody, Matt Taylor's Chain, Mighty Time, and at the top of the set, Who's Muddy Shoes with Gasoline. Okay, well, we'll hear another set of six tracks. Catch you all on the other side of them right here on Blues Sunday.

You're listening to Blues Sunday with Mark O'Neill, and we're listening to Real Australian Blues, Volume 2. And in that set, we heard the Blues Preachers with Ringing in My Ear, Jono's Blues Band, Cape Tribulation, the Carson Taylor Band, Do It Cool, Howlin' Time, Good Thing, Marlon B. Rando with Boogie All Night Long, Little Fi and the Delta Rhythm Kings, Wise Up. And now we'll be going to the next set of six songs, starting with the Hip Shot Blues Band, When My Baby, here on Blues Sunday with Mark O'Neill.

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We're listening to Real Australian Blues Volume 2. We heard the Gwyn Ashton Band with Just a Little Bit, Doc Span and Ross Williams, Take a Walk, G-Men, Take It Easy, The Barflies, Mulloway, Johnny Gray's Rockinus, Tweed Heads Jail, and the Hip Shot Blues Band, When My Baby. We've got three tracks left, and then we'll hear more from Christina Crofts right here on Blues Sunday. And we will now hear Blind Freddy. Although if you're not close friends with him, he prefers to be called Frederick, with No Woman Blues on Blues Sunday.

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Blues. 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Okay, well, like we did last week, once we finished Real Australian Blues Volume 1, we heard about half of the Christina Crofts compilation from last year, The Best of Bottleneck. So now we'll hear more from it. I was supposed to see her in Geelong at Pistol Pete's, but the on-again, off-again COVID lockdowns prevented that. Had to be canceled, unfortunately. But hopefully someday. Okay, here's Christina on Blue Sunday with Mark O'Neill.

And that concludes Christina Cross, The Best of Bottleneck. Escape to Blue, See You Stumble, Can't Take It, Stone Cold Tomb, Life or Like We Used To, and Lazy. We've got a bit of time left, so I will sign off now. We'll hear something a bit different. The great voice of Jessica Malloy from the Sapphire's original motion picture soundtrack. And until we meet again, this is Mark O'Neill for Blues Sunday on 104.7 Gippsland FM and 94.7 The Pulse in Geelong, saying, may God be with you, and remember, musically speaking, without the blues, there ain't nothin'.

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lie between like sheets, and the bullet holes you spy through when you're hiding from belief. It's a difference that you make when you make no change at all. It's a sound that we make when we're pushed against the wall. But amidst all this pressure, the fear and all the angst, rise the power for oppression as we scramble up the bank. And defeat you thought you had us stunned, you had us all but beat. We scramble and we scratch as we fumble to our feet. Then together, forced by something out of nothing, we insist. It's time for change, the time is now, it's free.

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2: 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Australia Post Chief Information Officer Adam Cartwright explains.
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1: Australia Post is warning Australians to stay vigilant after receiving more than 2,500 reports already this year of scammers targeting online marketplace users. 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Australia Post Chief Information Officer Adam Cartwright explains.
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1: Australia Post is warning Australians to stay vigilant after receiving more than 2,500 reports already this year of scammers targeting online marketplace users. 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Australia Post Chief Information Officer Adam Cartwright explains.
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It's that simple.

When I walk on by, girls be looking like Debbie Fly. I pimp to the beat, walking down the street in my new the freak, yeah. This is how I roll, animal print pants out control. It's Red Bull with the big ass bro, and like Bruce Lee, I got the clout, yeah.

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1: Recently, there has been claims on social media alleging that Gippsland FM supports various individuals and their views. The station would like to correct those misconceptions and clarify its role in serving our local community. Community broadcasting was created to deliver three key outcomes. Firstly, to provide greater programming choices for the community. Secondly, to provide access to the media for those underrepresented or unable to access other media. And thirdly, to allow communities to own and operate broadcast services, thereby diversifying media ownership in Australia. As a non-profit, voluntary-run, community-owned broadcaster, Gippsland FM is simply a conduit or a pipeline that carries content produced by or is relevant to our local community. Importantly, the station does not have a view on any matters that are expressed by various community members or our broadcasters. Claims that the station supports particular views because it allows these to be broadcast is simply wrong. And if the station were to censor or inhibit certain opinions, this would be the same as expressing a view by not allowing some opinions to be broadcast. Gippsland FM also has a policy that offers a right of reply to all local community members. The station has an important function in upholding freedom of speech. However, for those who exercise such a right on Gippsland FM, there are laws and a journalist code of ethics which must be followed. Such requirements include compliance with defamation, contempt, anti-discrimination and privacy laws, amongst others. The code of ethics requires that honesty, fairness and independence be maintained through a respect for truth, balanced reporting and the rights of others. Gippsland FM remains open to all members of the local community in terms of membership, having a say on station policies and accessing the airwaves. If you wish to explore any of these matters, check out the station website or email secretary@gippslandfm.org.au.
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1: Good morning, I'm Laura Devoy. The dangers of approaching sick or dead animals are being reinforced amid a bird flu outbreak. Authorities yesterday confirmed Australia's first mass mortality event, a large group of dead and sick greater crested terns found on an island off the coast of South Australia tested positive for H5 bird flu. With another 6 cases in Victoria, there are now 78 confirmed across the country. Experts say while transmission to humans was rare, it is possible through close contact with airborne droplets and the bodily fluid of infected birds. The Royal Commission on Anti-Semitism and Social Cohesion is today turning its focus to protests and policing. One day is being dedicated to hearing Block 7, a pro-Palestinian rally on the Sydney Opera House 2 days after Hamas's terror attack on October 7, 2023, and a neo-Nazi rally outside New South Wales Parliament House on November the 8th last year will be the focus of the hearing. US President Donald Trump says planned talks with Iran are the last chance to sign a deal. Over the weekend, he said he had called off another round of strikes because Iran wanted to negotiate, but Tehran has denied the talks have been organised. Mr. Trump spoke to reporters in the Oval Office this morning.
2: I want to give them every last chance before decapitation. Very tough to do what we have planned, still planned. We'll see what happens. But it's a very, very tough thing to do. I think I'm very proud of the fact that I'll give people a chance. This is a big move.
1: Meantime, Mr. Trump says the U.S. has total control over the Strait of Hormuz. The U.S. Central Command says American forces continue to strictly enforce the blockade, having redirected 44 commercial vessels, disabled 2 and boarded 2. Russian officials say a Ukrainian drone has killed at least 7 people on the Black Sea coast of

0: the Krasnodar region. Three children were reportedly among the dead, with about 40 people injured in the strike. Here's the BBC's Steve Rosenberg.
1: The governor of Russia's Krasnodar region has accused Ukraine of a deliberate strike on civilians. There was no immediate comment from Kyiv, but Ukraine denies targeting civilians, and I should add that Russia also denies targeting civilians. There was no comment about any of this today by Vladimir Putin, but the Kremlin leader did put in an appearance in Siberia at a youth event. People were chanting Putin, Putin, just the kind of image that he wants to project as a popular leader.
0: Agricultural shows Australia's rural ambassadors are converging on Brisbane this week. The national competition celebrates young people who have an interest in rural and regional Australia. There are six national finalists competing for the title. The program begins on Thursday at the ECCA, the Royal Queensland Show in Brisbane, with the winner announced next Tuesday. Tiffany Davey is the Royal Agricultural Society of WA Rural Ambassador. She explains what ag shows mean to her.
2: It started when I was a child, entering everything from eggs to paintings at my local show, and no matter where I've lived since, I've always found a way to become involved. I genuinely believe ag shows are one of the most important community events we have. They bring people together, celebrate people, industries, traditions, and become a tool for people to connect with the ag industry.
0: Turning to sport, Hawthorn has re-signed head coach Sam Mitchell. The 43-year-old, who was already contracted for next year, has signed a three-year contract extension, which will keep him at the club until at least the end of 2030. Earlier this year, Mitchell became the sixth person to coach 100 or more VFL-AFL games for the Hawks.
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7: And a very good morning to you. Very tired, Greggy Hansford here. It's 5 minutes past six. You're listening to the Tuesday Morning Breakfast Show. We're heading for a maximum of 12 today, a cloudy day with a very high chance of showers most likely during this afternoon and evening. Possible small hail this morning, winds westerly 25 to 35 k's. Chance of rain today 90%, sun protection not recommended as the UV index is predicted to reach 2, which is low. For the rest of the week, well, tomorrow, after an overnight low of 8 tonight, we're looking at 12 tomorrow, so a similar kind of day tomorrow. Cloudy day with a very high chance of showers, most likely in the morning and afternoon, sometime during the day. In other words, winds westerly 20 to 30 k's. Then on Thursday, we're looking at 14, so warming up a little bit. Cloudy day with a slight chance of a shower. Light winds becoming westerly 15 to 20 k's. And finally, Friday to wrap up the week, 16 degrees. Should be a nice day. Partly cloudy, however, with a slight chance of a shower with light winds. What's that chance? 20%. So a very, very small chance of a bit of a problem there. Now let's have a look out on the marine areas. There's a strong wind warning in place today for West Coast, Central Coast and Central Gippsland Coast. And there's been a cancellation in warnings for the East Gippsland Coast. So take the boat out there and see how you go. Now, Johnny Washer is in hospital at the moment. He's getting a knee operation done, so there won't be any rainfall for a little while until he comes out of hospital. So we'll have to find out next time how the rainfall's going. But it looks like we've had a little bit overnight anyway. The roads were certainly wet coming in this morning. However, let's look at our water catchment areas. Thompson Dam's on 65% capacity, so it's almost two-thirds full. Mundara just down slightly to 99%, but to all extents it's full. Glenmaggie's gone up again, gone from 84% to 85%, so the farmers up Glenmaggie way will be very, very happy about that in the sale area. Blue Rock has gone from 82 to 83 as well, so they're all filling up as we head towards summertime. excuse me, the Aussie dollar. Hang on, I've just got to have a cough. That's better. The Aussie dollar worth 70 US cents, 0.52 of a pound, 0.61 of a euro, and $1.19 New Zealandish. Looking at this price of gold, good morning, Martin. He always listens in and very keen on the price of gold. Gold, silver and platinum are all down. Gold trading at $5,792.09 an ounce. Silver, $83.07 an ounce. And platinum is $2,328.34 an ounce. Looking at the footy for this weekend, on Thursday we've got the Doggies in 8th position versus the Roos in 13th position. That should be a great game. Should be an easy win for the Dogs, you would think. And then on Friday we've got the Lions in 5th position versus the Hawks in 3rd position. That's going to be another fantastic game. The state of the ladder at the moment, Freo are in top spot, followed by the Swans and then the Hawks. Crows are in 4th spot, followed by the Lions and then the D's. Good, nice to see them making a bit of a resurgence. They're in 6th spot. Looking at fuel prices, because I know some people would be getting up having their cornflakes right now thinking better put some fuel in the tank. And the fuel has gone back up, folks. The fuel excise now that was halved and whatever it is during the recent calamity has now been restored. So you're back to paying full prices for fuel. And one thing I notice is that all the fuel in the valley pretty much is the same price, without almost without exception. For U91, for instance, 193.5. You can get that in Moe at Solo, at Newbury at Monash Road, in Morwell at United near the Latrobe Regional Hospital, and in Traralgon at the Shakespeare Street Group of Servos, 193.5 for U91. For diesel, much the same except for Traralgon. For diesel, you're paying 235.5 at Moe at Solo, the same price at Monash Road, Morwell at United near the Latrobe Regional Hospital again. But the cheapest diesel in the valley is at Traralgon, 228.9. So they've obviously still got a bit of the old stock that was had the lower price charged on it. And that's at Mobil at 374 Princess Highway. So that's on the sale side of Traralgon. There you go. So, and then the current temperature, let me have a bit of a look, is 7 degrees. So it's not quite as freezing as it feels, but 7 degrees it says. So I'll take their word for it. Let's kick off. Peter Frampton from his Come Alive album, I'll Give You Money.

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3: Well, the time is 6:15 and a very good morning to Joan, who just rang through. Always lovely talking with Joan. And also from Jill from Orr. Thank you for your phone call as well. Amazing what you can fit in when you put long tracks on. Now, community service announcement. Springtime High Tea. 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Yeah, it's just bad printing there. Now, the date is Saturday, the 5th of September. That's ages away. You don't have to, it's not like it's next weekend or whatever. So, the 5th of September, you can pop that in the diary. The venue is Our Kind of Country Clubrooms at 100 Crinigan Road in Morwell. The time is from 1 o'clock until 4 o'clock. And there's a little surprise for each guest. Wear your best spring fashions, raffles, and lots of prizes to be won. 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You can do that in two ways. 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That might be the hard way of doing it. Or you can phone this number, 0400-519-752 for payment method and to reserve tickets. All proceeds to go to local community groups. I had a very late night last night, folks, so I'm going to be playing a lot more music than normal, as I explained to Joan and to Jill. I'll be resting the voice a little bit because it's just about worn out. So all proceeds to local community groups and charities, so your attendance would be greatly appreciated. That's the Springtime High Tea, hosted by Our Kind of Country. It's at the on Saturday, the 5th of September, at Our Kind of Country Clubrooms, 100 Crinigan Road in Morwell, from 1 o'clock till 4 o'clock. Another community announcement from Gippy FM. Here's Natalie Imbruglia. Wild about it. 18 minutes past 6:00.

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3: The weather time is 23 minutes past 6, and thank you to Gary from Sale. Said you didn't do the AMO report, so sorry about that. I said a little bit tired this morning. Let's have a look at the situation in Victoria. Our battery, the state battery is producing 199 megawatts or 2% of our power. Gas, they haven't gone on at the moment. Hydro is producing 45 megawatts or 1% of our total power. Solar hasn't debuted yet, still fairly black outside, yes. Wind producing 2,694 megawatts or just a bit over a third of our power, 36%. But 61% of our power coming from brown coal, 4,547 megawatts. A big thank you, as usual, to the guys and girls that work in the open cuts and the power stations keeping those lights on. Let's keep going up into the news. A bit of Little River Band and Days on the Road.

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1: Good morning, I'm Laura Devoy. The dangers of approaching sick or dead animals are being reinforced amid a bird flu outbreak. Authorities yesterday confirmed Australia's first mass mortality event, a large group of dead and sick greater crested terns found on an island off the coast of South Australia tested positive for H5 bird flu. With another 6 cases in Victoria, there are now 78 confirmed across the country. Experts say while transmission to humans was rare, it is possible through close contact with airborne droplets and the bodily fluid of infected birds. The Royal Commission on Anti-Semitism and Social Cohesion is today turning its focus to protests and policing. One day is being dedicated to hearing Block 7, a pro-Palestinian rally on the Sydney Opera House 2 days after Hamas's terror attack on October 7, 2023, and a neo-Nazi rally outside New South Wales Parliament House on November the 8th last year will be the focus of the hearing. US President Donald Trump says planned talks with Iran are the last chance to sign a deal. Over the weekend, he said he had called off another round of strikes because Iran wanted to negotiate, but Tehran has denied the talks have been organised. Mr. Trump spoke to reporters in the Oval Office this morning.
2: I want to give them every last chance before decapitation. Very tough to do what we have planned, still planned. We'll see what happens. But it's a very, very tough thing to do. I think I'm very proud of the fact that I'll give people a chance. This is a big move.
1: Meantime, Mr. Trump says the U.S. has total control over the Strait of Hormuz. The U.S. Central Command says American forces continue to strictly enforce the blockade, having redirected 44 commercial vessels, disabled 2 and boarded 2. Russian officials say a Ukrainian drone has killed at least 7 people on the Black Sea coast of the Krasnodar region. 3 children were reportedly among the dead, with about 40 people injured in the strike. Here's the BBC's Steve Rosenberg.
3: The governor of Russia's Krasnodar region has accused Ukraine of a deliberate strike on civilians. There was no immediate comment from Kiev, but Ukraine denies targeting civilians. And I should add that Russia also denies targeting civilians. There was no comment about any of this today by Vladimir Putin, but the Kremlin leader did put in an appearance in Siberia at a youth event. People were chanting Putin, Putin, just the kind of image that he wants to project as a popular leader.
1: Agricultural shows Australia's rural ambassadors are converging on Brisbane this week. The national competition celebrates young people who have an interest in rural and regional Australia. There are 6 national finalists competing for the title. The program begins on Thursday at the ECCA, the Royal Queensland Show in Brisbane, with the winner announced next Tuesday. Tiffany Davey is the Royal Agricultural Society of WA Rural Ambassador. She explains what ag shows mean to her.
4: It started when I was a child, entering everything from eggs to paintings at my local show, and no matter where I've lived since, I've always found a way to become involved. I genuinely believe ag shows are one of the most important community events we have. They bring people together, celebrate people, industries, traditions, and become a tool for people to connect with the ag industry.
1: Turning to sport, Hawthorn has re-signed head coach Sam Mitchell. The 43-year-old, who was already contracted for next year, has signed a 3-year contract extension, which will keep him at the club until at least the end of 2030. Earlier this year, Mitchell became the 6th person to coach 100 or more VFL-AFL games for the Hawks.
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14: 25 minutes to 7, you're listening to the Tuesday Morning Breakfast Show with Greg Hansford. Thank you for your phone calls. We had Dan from All, and I even got a phone call from Shazza, or a message from Shazza anyway. Sharon Gibson, who's our mayor. Lovely. I hope she's not awake at this time of morning. Who would be mad enough to be awake at this time of morning? Anyway, I digress. Let's get back to the weather. We're heading for a maximum of 12 today, a cloudy day with a very high chance of showers, 90%, most likely during this afternoon and evening. So a change coming through. Possible small hail this morning. Winds westerly 25 to 35 k's. Some protection not recommended, as UV index is predicted to reach 2, which is low. For the rest of the week, well, after an overnight low of 8 tonight, we're looking at 12 for tomorrow. Cloudy day with a very high 95% chance of showers, most likely in the morning and afternoon. So rain will start today and will continue on into tomorrow. Winds westerly 20 to 30 k's. Then Thursday, 14 degrees, a partly cloudy day. Slight chance of a shower, 30%. So it looks like the rain will ease off a little bit. Light winds becoming westerly. And Friday looks like being a really nice day. 16 degrees, partly cloudy day, however, slight chance of a shower with light winds. Now, as I said, Johnny Washer is in hospital at the moment. He's getting his knee done. I hope he's back very, very soon. So there's no rainfall. I know that'll kill a few people, but that's just the way it goes. Looking at our water catchments, however, that's a good indication of how our water rainfall is going. Thompson Downs, 2/3 full. Mundara, it's almost 100% full. It's on 99% at the moment. Glenmaggie on 85%. It's gone up. And Blueacre has gone up to 83%. The Aussie dollar's worth 70 US cents, 0.52 of a euro, 0.61 of a... 0.52 of a pound, 0.61 of a euro, and $1.19 New Zealandish. Gold, silver and platinum. Well, good morning, Martin. Thanks for your message earlier on. Gold trading at $5,792.09 an ounce Australian. Looking at the footy for this weekend, Thursday we've got the Doggies in 8th position versus the Roos in 13th position, whilst on Friday we've got the Lions in 5th spot versus the Hawks in 3rd spot. Should be a fantastic game. Make sure I'll get the popcorn for that one. State of the ladder at the moment, Freo is on top spot, followed by the Swans and then the Hawks. Crows are in 4th position, followed by the Lions and then the D's. And currently the temperature, let me see, it's 8 degrees, so the temperature is slowly going up here and more. Let's kick off with a bit of nice. I'm playing longer sort of tracks this morning. I think that's my main criteria. So this one is quite a longie. This one's about 6 minutes long, but that gives me plenty of time to catch up on the sleep that I'm missing out on at the moment. This is Bon Jovi. Bed of Roses.

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3: Where the time is 6:45, and let me see. Thank you, Dan, for more for your phone call, and Peter from Trogon as well. Always good talking to you guys and hearing what's going on in your side of the world. Now, one of the things that's coming up in November is the Tyres Art Festival, and the entries are now open. So if you're a bit of an artist, why not think about getting a bit of paint onto paper? Entries are now open for the 47th Tyres Art Festival, which will be held on Friday the 6th to Sunday the 8th of November 2026. One of Gippsland's longest running and most loved community arts events, the festival continues to celebrate creativity across the region and beyond. In 2026, the festival proudly launched the Tyres Landscape Photography Competition, a new section dedicated to showcasing Gippsland's inland landscapes. Amateur and professional photographers are invited to capture the region's natural beauty, and there's plenty of it, folks, from sweeping lowlands to striking alpine environments. The festival will again feature a wide range of awards across traditional art mediums, including oil, acrylic, watercolour, pastel, mixed medium, craft and drawing, alongside the Jean Galbraith Prize, the GLAWAC Art Award, Hanger's Choice Award, Popular Choice Award, and Young Artists Awards. Prospective entrants can submit their artworks and photographs via the online entry form at tyresartfestival.com.au. Tyres Art Festival, one word there. Key dates, the entries close on at 4 p.m. on Friday the 17th of October 2026. You've got plenty of time. And then the festival dates are from the 6th to the 8th of November 2026. Artists and photographers can enter via the online form at tyresartfestival.com.au. Another wonderful community service announcements, thanks to Gippy FM.

0: and the neo-Nazi rally outside New South Wales Parliament House on November the 8th last year. The events on the steps of the Sydney Opera House occurred 2 days after Hamas's deadly attacks on Israel. Thousands of pro-Palestine protesters rallied in solidarity with Gaza. The commission will be looking into the democratic function played by protests, how police respond to protests, as well as hateful conduct during protest activity.
1: Australia's largest betting companies will have the opportunity to defend themselves following allegations of predatory behaviour, including coercing high-spending customers with drugs, alcohol and escorts. Representatives from Sportsbet and Tabcorp will today front a parliamentary inquiry into the federal government's proposed changes to gambling laws. The head of the Alliance for Gambling Reform yesterday said he'd spoken with a man facing a significant prison sentence for stealing money to feed his gambling addiction. Tim Costello called out the companies for facilitating the man's addiction and encouraging him to bet more. New data shows a rise in methamphetamine and cocaine-related harms. The National Drug and Alcohol Research Centre's annual report found more than 2,000 overdose deaths and nearly 57,000 drug-related hospitalisations in 2024. Opioids remain the leading drug class identified in overdose deaths, but there's been a 29% increase in deaths from amphetamine-type stimulants and a 40% jump in cocaine-related mortality. Researchers say the decline in overdose deaths observed since the peak in 2017 has stalled. US President Donald Trump has accused Iran's leaders of lying after Tehran dismissed his claim new talks between the two countries were set to begin. Earlier, Iran said it had no plans to receive a US delegation or send an Iranian one to meet US officials. The BBC's Shaima Khalil reports from Washington.
2: President Trump called off what he described as a major military attack on Iran, saying new talks with Tehran were due to begin today. But Iran says there are no negotiations with the U.S., contradicting President Trump. Hours later, Mr. Trump hit back on Truth Social, calling Iran's leadership unbelievably duplicitous and claimed more meetings were already scheduled. It's the latest turn in a familiar pattern. Over the past 5 months, the U.S. president has repeatedly announced plans for massive attacks on Iran, only to cancel them at the last minute, citing diplomatic efforts.
1: Iran says it is in negotiations with Oman, which also borders the Strait of Hormuz, over an agreement which would see commercial shipping resume. A lung cancer research truck is taking early detection technology to regional Queensland. An initiative of the University of Queensland and the Australian Cancer Research Foundation, it facilitates low-dose CT scanning, X-ray imaging, breath and blood biomarker testing in a mobile clinic, allowing people to be screened for lung cancer without needing to travel. Researchers say about one-third of Australians live in regional, rural and remote areas, and lung cancer outcomes for people in those communities are generally poorer than for those living in cities. Turning to sport, Brisbane Broncos star Ali Brigginshaw has been referred straight to the NRLW judiciary for a Grade 3 dangerous throw. Brigginshaw was sin-binned for the contact on Canterbury Bankstown Bulldogs fullback Taylor Preston over the weekend. She is expected to front the judiciary this evening.
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6: Good morning. You're listening to the Tuesday Morning Breakfast Show with Greg Hansford. It's 7 minutes past seven. Sorry, I started the news a little bit late. I was too busy talking to Sharon on the phone. Like I say, I get lots of phone calls here, and You always got to keep an eye on that clock. But anyway, we're heading for a maximum of 12 today. Cloudy day with a very high chance of showers, 90%, most likely during this afternoon and evening. Possible small hail this morning. Winds westerly 25 to 35 k's. Then tomorrow, after an overnight low of 8 tonight, we're looking at 12 tomorrow. So a similar kind of day tomorrow. Cloudy day with a very high chance of showers, 95%, most likely in the morning and afternoon, sometime during the day, morning and afternoon. Love how they write that. Winds westerly, 20 to 30 k's, becoming light in the evening. Then Thursday, 14 degrees, so warming up a little bit, a partly cloudy day with a slight chance of a shower, 30%, light winds becoming westerly, and Friday looks like being the nice day to finish off the week, 16 degrees expected, a partly cloudy day with a slight chance of a shower with light winds. Now, well, Johnny Washer is unfortunately in hospital at the moment. He's getting his knee done. So he's contacted him and said, sorry, no rainfall today. But he didn't mean there's been no rainfall. It means there'll be no rainfall report, I think. So Johnny, get better soon. I know he'll probably be listening in at the local hospital. Looking at our water catchments, however, they're in good shape. Thompson Dam, our largest dam's two-thirds full, 65%. Moondara on 99%. Glenmaggie on 85%, and that's gone up. And Blue Rock has gone up also to 83%. The Aussie dollar worth 70 US cents, 0.52 of a pound, 0.61 of a euro, and $1.19 New Zealandish. Gold, silver and platinum are all in plummeting at the moment. Good morning, Martin, again. Thanks for your text. Gold trading at $5,792.09 Australian an ounce. Looking at the footy for this weekend, we're looking at the Doggies in 8th position versus the Roos in 9th and 13th position. Then on Friday, we've got the Lions in 5th position versus the Hawks in 3rd position. State of the ladder at the moment, Frio's in top spot, followed by the Swans and then the Hawks. And then we've got Crows in 4th position, followed by the Lions and the D's. I know there are a few people getting up, having their cornflakes, wondering, better get some fuel. Well, very interesting. The price of U91 in the Latrobe Valley is pretty much universally $193.5. The price of the fuel excise that had been halved has now gone back to normal again, so you're paying full price for fuel again. So in Mowi, Newborough, Maule and Tarogan, you're paying $193.5. If you're paying more than that, you're paying too much. And in Mowi, it's available at Solo, Newborough at Monash, the Monash service station, Maule, the United at the Latrobe Regional Hospital, and in Tarogan at the Shakespeare Street group of service stations. For diesel, much the same. $235.5 seems to be the universal price in Mowi, Newborough and Morwell. You can get Mowi at Solo, Newborough at Monash Road, Maule at United again at Latrobe Regional Hospital. The cheapest fuel diesel in the in Latrobe Valley is at Trogon, $228.9. They've obviously got some stocks left over from their previous stock. That's at Mobile, 374 Princess Highway on the sale side of Trogon. Currently the temperature is, let me see, it's 7 degrees, so it's gone down just slightly. We've got Liam Durkin, the editor of the Latrobe Valley Express, coming on at 15:15. So I'll just play a very bit of, quick bit of music and then we'll zip across to him.

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1: Good morning, I'm Laura Devoy. Protests and policing will be the focus of the Anti-Semitism Royal Commission today in Sydney. Lewis Donaldson has more.
2: One day is being dedicated to hearing Block 7. 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
1: 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One of the greatest of all the flowering native plants are the grevilleas. While few have space to grow the tall tree grevillea, silky oak, most gardens could plant some of the 4 to 5 metre shrubs and others that grow from 1 to 2 metres. And then there are the ground cover grevilleas. Everyone knows of the shrub varieties Robin Gordon and Ned Kelly, but there are dozens more with spectacular flowers, including Moonlight, Pink Parfait, Honey Gem, Misty Pink and the Honeybird series, all loaded with nectar. Garden centres are now selling grafted ground cover grevilleas on 2 metre standard trunks. They make stunning feature plants in any garden. Look for Grassfire, Fanfare, Perinda Raw Mantle and Bronze Rambler. Good gardening from Graham Ross and the Winter Garden Clinic.
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5: I just love that phone. 7:15 and on the line we've got Liam Durkin, the esteemed editor of the Latrobe Valley Express. Good morning, Liam.
6: Good morning, Greg.
5: How was your weekend? Good?
6: That was a personal milestone. Played my 200th game for Mallee, which was a great honour. And we got the win, which was fantastic. And even we were honoured, even though I started a way to award me a welcome to the club. So,
5: fantastic. Yeah, 200 games. That's a great achievement. Wait until you get to 300. See what your body says then.
6: We'll see.
5: Yeah, we'll see. So what sort of news is happening? What sort of things can we expect to read in today's Latrobe Valley Express?
6: Well, it's hard to keep up with everything that's going on at the moment, but from political to industry to a bit of sport as well, it's all happening. So I might as well start with the big news, of course, with the Premier stepping down last week, which has had repercussions down here in the Latrobe Valley with Moore MP Harriet being announced that she won't be recontesting her upper house seats, or indeed any seats at the upcoming election, and also Lily D'Ambrosio, who's the Minister for Energy, Resource and the SEC and Climate Change. She's also announced that she'll be retiring as well. So fair to say these two MPs, whilst it's an incredible length of service, they've both given well over 10 years. They've been both, I think it's fair to say, much aligned in their roles during their time. But we pay our respects to and acknowledge their tenure, of course, that they'll be stepping down before the election. So there'll be some new candidates on your ballot sheets and some new ministers sworn in yesterday as well and over the coming weeks.
5: Okay, sounds exciting.
6: And staying with politics, not sure if anyone else picked this up, Russell North, who was the former member for Morwell, who unfortunately got into a bit of financial and personal difficulties and ended up spending a year in prison a few years ago. He made his first public appearance since that time. Yesterday, he fronted a Senate inquiry on gambling, which, of course, Russell North had his battles with gambling addiction during his time as an MP, but he was back front and centre yesterday fronting the inquiry. So that took place yesterday. So that was his first public appearance in 3 years, I believe. So good to see Russell at least back in person. I must admit, looking at the screen, he looked a lot better than I thought he would. Because the last time I saw him was in court, and he looked just a completely broken man, unfortunately. So, but Russell North back in the public eye, and we'll see what comes out of this inquiry.
5: Fantastic.
6: Now, hammer blow for the region. 84 jobs gone at Mervale, which is devastating for the workers and their families, and it seems like they've been blindsided by Opal's announcement, although Opal is putting the blame squarely on the state government for its failure to pulpwood supply in a timely manner. So 84 jobs ranging from all sorts of maintenance and safety operations out of the mill. So that was held via a media release, I believe, early last Thursday. So sure to have consequences right across the board, and just further jobs going at Opal, which seems to be a bit of a theme. They've sort of had a dozen or so jobs go over the last few years, but to have 84 in one hit is certainly devastating for everyone.
5: Yeah, unreal.
6: So we'll see if the change of government does reverse anything, but yes, there's still a few things to play out there. Workers have been offered redeployment opportunities throughout the company. But I know, talking to a few locals, they've even contemplated packing up from New Valley and looking elsewhere, which has the consequences, of course, down the track. So not a good situation there.
5: Okay.
6: So the industry, allied health workers, they were out in force last Friday, demonstrating for better pay and conditions. They just range from physios to nurses to everyone else in the healthcare sector. It was quite creative. They were even using their crutches as signs to hold up their signs, so making the most of the equipment they had. But they're seeking more than 30% pay rise over the next 3 years. So those workers were out in force last Friday at the front of LRH demonstrating. So they were set to demonstrate in front of the last week was the Minister for Health, but of course with her stepping down, that ministership goes somewhere else.
5: Busy times, that's for sure.
6: Yes, and also busy times for police. There was a bizarre kidnapping case that took place last week. So three people have been arrested over this for an alleged kidnapping that took place in the North South. So just older man. Yes, the North South up there on the hills. So.
5: That's unreal. It's a farm. It used to be a farming kind of area. You wouldn't think something like, keep going. Sorry.
6: Yeah.
5: Sorry to catch
6: you. That's right. So, 40-year-old was the man who's been arrested in front of court last week. So, yes, not every day you hear about a kidnapping. So, that did take place just last week, which was quite strange.
5: Incredible.
6: Better get into some better news. So, at least they've been given the green light to join the Auckland Football League. So, it's a case of forced time back into the Hawks. They tried numerous times in the past to get across to the North Sippy League, and now they've been given the green light after North Gippsland clubs voted in favour. So, more or less, they've got a couple of games left as a North Gippsland club. They've been in the club, been in the league, I should say, for the last the 1970s, so coming up to 60-odd years, or just over. So, more or less, they believe that North Gippsland just aligns better with their long-term future for the club, and the clubs they'll be competing against a bit more closer demographically, geographically, I should say. So clubs like Huon North and Churchill and Glengarry, and all of those, draw most of their players from the Geraldton region, which is more so where the North Gippsland clubs are located. So certainly changing times in Mid-Gippy. Of course, Mid-Gippsland used to be sort of a neat little 10-team competition that the furthest
7: far cry from what it used to be, and to be honest, you probably can't really call it big Gippsland anymore. It's almost a South Gippsland competition, but that's the way football's changed, and change we'll see in longer ways to join North Gippsland Football Netball League in 2027.
5: Fantastic.
7: And Phil, I know you might have your mate Nick coming in to talk about local soccer during the week or later on today, but so his club Falcons 2000, it looks like their title defence is pretty well shot in Latrobe Valley Soccer. They had a draw on the weekend against New Yulon United 1-1, which pretty much puts them out of the championship race, which now looks like it's going to be won by Traralgon Olympians. They've got a pretty good lead at the top of the LVSL ladder, ahead of Churchill United in second position. So Olympians haven't won the title for a number of years, and they came running up last year after they were probably a little bit unlucky not to win the championship. They shut themselves in the foot with a couple of results. So some legend picks perhaps this year will see Olympians win the title. And there's already been a title decided. Monash Soccer Club, they've won the reserve. They've got an unassailable lead with three rounds to go. So our congratulations go to them. Whilst in the women's, better luck for Falcons. Looks like they're going to win the women's championship in that competition as well. So local soccer coming towards its end of season before moving into some cup games for the Battle of Britain, which will take place in the next 4 weeks or so.
5: Right.
7: And Mullie United Soccer Club, they're holding a reunion this Sunday, celebrating championships from the 1996 2016 league title. So some reunions are being held at Mullie United this Sunday, so any past players and officials are encouraged to get down to Olympic Park, Vale Street there, to celebrate some reunions and some past glories to the Red Devils.
5: Fantastic. Wow. Okay, there's a fair bit going on in the Latrobe Valley, that's for sure.
7: That's right, and just staying with some sport, Ben Crocker, the Mullie football we're talking now, Aussie Rules, made a successful return to the field last weekend, kicking 10 goals in the win over all. So a good win by Mullie there, who maintained their hold on the top of the Gippsland League ladder. If they win this weekend against Bairnsdale, Mullie will secure its first minor premiership since 1972, so
5: wow.
7: Long, long time ago. So if they can win this weekend, they'll get that minor premiership and be just about in the box seat to win their first premiership in nearly 60 years. 1967, the last time Mullie won the Gippsland League premiership. So nearly as long as St Kilda's been without an AFL premiership, going back to 1966. So perhaps one drought will be broken this year. But the top five in the Gippsland League is pretty well set. It'll just be a matter of who finishes where. Traralgon had a good win over Warrigal on the weekend, which was a battle between 3 and 5. So it looks like Traralgon's just about peaking at the right time, getting a few players back. And Warrigal, who's been in the top three for just about the entire season, which brings with it a double chance, they're at risk of dropping out in the last couple of rounds there with Traralgon right on their heels, and also Liam Gaffer just nipping at people's heels as well. Well, Sir Wontagi are second on the ladder, which was a bit of a surprise. Not many people thought they need to make the finals this season. So, full credit to them. So, it looks like they'll finish in the top three. But Mullie look like they've got a pretty good lead up the top of the ladder. But still 3 rounds to go in the season. So, any number of results can affect how things play out.
5: Wow. Well, that's a lot happening in sport, that's for sure, down here in the Latrobe Valley. Anything else to report, or do you want me to go to a bit of music?
7: Well, a lot of the industry bodies have welcomed the new Premier, Ben Cowell, and the VFS have hoped he can work with their industry. But also note the group voting ticket rules have also changed. So this could really make the upcoming election even more interesting, especially for some, dare I say, MPs sort of lower down the ticket, sort of from the minor parties like the Fishers and Judas. So,
5: yes.
7: Greg Bullman, he might be in trouble to try to hold his up and out seat, as well as Georgia Purcell, the animal rights member as well. So, we'll wait to see, but group voting tickets have been abolished, which sort of gets Victoria more into line with other states, more into line with that majority rules kind of form of democracy. So it will be interesting to see what unfolds. Jess Wilson, the opposition leader, she was in Moore only a few weeks ago on the campaign trail, so no doubt things will heat up as we get closer to November, but amazing how things can change. I was at the state budget in May and was speaking to the Premier personally, and must admit there was no inclination that she was under any pressure back then, but things changed quickly, and now it looks like the coalition is in the box seat to potentially win government. But as they say, the only vote you can count on is the one that someone says isn't voting for you. So until all the votes are tallied. And speaking of elections, there was also, we forgot to mention the La Trobe City Council election for Moore River voting closed on Friday. So,
5: Yes. I think I'll be talking to Sharon about that. She did mention something about it because it closed last Friday, and we should know a result, I think, or something fairly soon.
7: Yes. Should know a result pretty soon. So, Dean Sutton, who's a former La Trobe City Citizen of the Year, he was one of the candidates, as was John Owen and Gus Landon, who were both running previous elections. And Rob Moffat was also one of the candidates, and rounding out the five, there was five people in the running.
5: Right.
7: John Moffat, Rob Moffat, and John Allingham, Gus Landon, and John Allingham, and Dean Sutton, and there was one other gentleman whose name escapes me. I do apologise.
5: Yeah.
7: But we'll find out who that
5: is. Gus Landon. Is it Landon?
7: Gus Landon was one of them. Yes, that's right.
5: Yeah. So there you go.
7: Graham Lighthead. Sorry, that's who it was. So we'll find out who the next bit of councillor is in a few weeks.
5: Very exciting. Yeah, I'm glad you told me about that because I thought there's something I had to ask Sharon when her segment comes on after 8 o'clock, and I know what it is now. It's about that Moore River. But look, thank you very much, Liam, for making yourself available every week at 7:15. I know it's early in the morning, but we really appreciate getting all the highlights on what's happening in today's or this week's Express. You can get your copy after 11 o'clock at the new La Trobe Valley Express offices over in George Street. You've just got to watch the gold pavement going up into the building. Just a bit of a joke there, Liam. And,
7: exactly. The elevator
5: ride. Or you can wait for your normal delivery. So thanks very much once again.
7: Too easy. Thanks,
5: cheers, Rich. Mate. Bye. Thank you.
7: Bye.
5: Bye.
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9: Good morning. I'm Laura Devoy. Protests and policing will be the focus of the Anti-Semitism Royal Commission today in Sydney. Lewis Donaldson has more.
10: One day is being dedicated to hearing Block 7. It's examining the events at the Sydney Opera House on October 9, 2023, and the neo-Nazi rally outside New South Wales Parliament House on November the 8th last year. The events on the steps of the Sydney Opera House occurred 2 days after Hamas's deadly attacks on Israel. Thousands of pro-Palestine protesters rallied in solidarity with Gaza. The commission will be looking into the democratic function played by protests, how police respond to protests, as well as hateful conduct during protest activity.
9: Australia's largest betting companies will have the opportunity to defend themselves following allegations of predatory behaviour, including coercing high-spending customers with drugs, alcohol and escorts. Representatives from Sportsbet and Tabcorp will today front a parliamentary inquiry into the federal government's proposed changes to gambling laws. The head of the Alliance for Gambling Reform yesterday said he'd spoken with a man facing a significant prison sentence for stealing money to feed his gambling addiction. Tim Costello called out the companies for facilitating the man's addiction and encouraging him to bet more. New data shows a rise in methamphetamine and cocaine-related harms. The National Drug and Alcohol Research Centre's annual report found more than 2,000 overdose deaths and nearly 57,000 drug-related hospitalisations in 2024. Opioids remain the leading drug class identified in overdose deaths, but there's been a 29% increase in deaths from amphetamine-type stimulants and a 40% jump in cocaine-related mortality. Researchers say the decline in overdose deaths observed since the peak in 2017 has stalled. US President Donald Trump has accused Iran's leaders of lying after Tehran dismissed his claim new talks between the two countries were set to begin. Earlier, Iran said it had no plans to receive a US delegation or send an Iranian one to meet US officials. The BBC's Shaima Khalil reports from Washington.
11: President Trump called off what he described as a major military attack on Iran, saying new talks with Tehran were due to begin today. But Iran says there are no negotiations with the U.S., contradicting President Trump. Hours later, Mr. Trump hit back on Truth Social, calling Iran's leadership unbelievably duplicitous and claimed more meetings were already scheduled. It's the latest turn in a familiar pattern. Over the past 5 months, the U.S. president has repeatedly announced plans for massive attacks on Iran, only to cancel them at the last minute, citing diplomatic efforts.
9: Iran says it is in negotiations with Oman, which also borders the Strait of Hormuz, over an agreement which would see commercial shipping resume. A lung cancer research truck is taking early detection technology to regional Queensland. An initiative of the University of Queensland and the Australian Cancer Research Foundation, it facilitates low-dose CT scanning, X-ray imaging, breath and blood biomarker testing in a mobile clinic, allowing people to be screened for lung cancer without needing to travel. Researchers say about one-third of Australians live in regional, rural and remote areas, and lung cancer outcomes for people in those communities are generally poorer than for those living in cities. Turning to sport, Brisbane Broncos star Ali Brigginshaw has been referred straight to the NRLW judiciary for a Grade 3 dangerous throw. Brigginshaw was sin-binned for the contact on Canterbury-Bankstown Bulldogs fullback Taylor Preston over the weekend. She is expected to front the judiciary this evening.
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5: 25 minutes to 8. My goodness, where does the morning go? 25 minutes to 8. I can't believe that. You're listening to Greg Hansford. You're listening to the Tuesday Morning Breakfast Show. We're heading for a maximum of 12 today, a cloudy day with a very high chance of showers, most likely during this afternoon and evening, so change coming through, folks. Possible small hail this morning. Yeah, well, it was fairly wet coming across to Morwell. Chance of rain today is 90%. Some protection not recommended as the UV index is predicted to reach 2, which is low. For the rest of the week, well, after an overnight low of 8 tonight, we're looking at 12 tomorrow, so pretty much a repeat of today, tomorrow. A cloudy day with a very high chance of showers sometime during the day, 95% according to the Bureau. Winds westerly, 20 to 30 k's. Then on Thursday, we're looking at 14 degrees, so it's warming up. A partly cloudy day with a slight chance of a shower. Light winds becoming westerly, and Friday looks like being a really nice day. Good way to end the week. 16 degrees, partly cloudy day with a slight chance of a shower with light winds. There's no rainfall report because Johnny Wash is in hospital. He's getting his knee done, so he sent me a message this morning to say no rainfall coming through. Looking at our water catchments, though, they're in good condition. Thompson Dam's on 65%, Mundara on 99%, Glenmaggie on 85%, and Blue Rock on 83%. The Aussie dollar's worth 70 US cents, 0.52 of a pound, 0.61 of a euro and $1.19 New Zealandish. Gold, silver and platinum are down. Gold trading at $5,792.09 Australian an ounce. Looking at the footy for this weekend. On Thursday, we've got the Doggies in 8th position versus the Roos in 13th position. And on Friday, we've got the Lions in 5th position versus the Hawks in 3rd position. So should be a really, really good game that Friday night one. State of the lad at the moment, you've got Freo in top spot, followed by Swans, then the Hawks, then Crows in 4th position, followed by the Lions, and then the Ds. Someone who's not a D, and that's my next guest, that's Taylor Ling, Ms Taylor Ling, our political and social commentator. Good morning, Taylor. How are you?
16: Good morning, Greg. I'm good. I'm feeling very energized. How are you?
5: Oh, great. Well, I got home at midnight last night and had a very intensive night. And then next thing I know, I hear the alarm going and I thought, oh, what's going on here? I thought it must have gone off by mistake and it was 5 o'clock and I thought, up out of bed. So I'm running on reserve energy at the moment. I'm looking forward to catching up with some friends after this for a coffee, and then I might have a quick nap at home, I think, for a couple of hours just to recharge the batteries and, yeah, work out what's happening next.
16: Now, Greg, why were you out so late?
5: Well, I got an announcement yesterday that I'm going to be the upper house candidate for Gippsland for One Nation.
16: Fantastic. Congratulations.
5: There you go. And Pauline asked for me personally, which was fantastic. And met her last night, had a bit of a talk to her. There's a big function on down in Hawthorne and about 300 people that were there. And we had it was a fantastic night. I met Chris Kenny from Sky News, had a talk to him, I got a shot with him and bumped into quite a number of other fairly, let's call them important, significant, well-known people. But I'm not going to go any further than that at the moment.
16: No, that is brilliant. I watched the live stream through Rebel News, and I knew that there was quite a bit going on because I had lots of people sending me the article out of the Herald Sun yesterday that they're announcing candidates and Warren Pickering, the president of One Nation Victoria, has been announced as the leader of the Victorian One Nation Party.
5: Correct.
16: We know Warren. He's come down to Gippsland a few times.
5: Yes.
16: And then there was the Hawthorne event, and through the live stream, that's how we all found out, the average punter found out, that you were repping Gippsland. And I must say, I am biased, but I'm bloody stoked about it.
5: Yeah, well, I didn't know how long I was supposed to talk to. You're just supposed to introduce yourself, but I thought I can't let it go without talking about the situation of our electricity here in Victoria. I said that Gippsland was the power central of Victoria, and we're going to lose 400 jobs in 2028. That's coming up very, very quickly.
16: Absolutely devastating.
5: Already lost, as Liam pointed out, 84 jobs at Opal, and that's just absolutely terrible.
16: Yep.
5: That was a segue, by the way.
16: Yeah, it definitely. No, I was just about to say. Now, enough about you, Greg.
5: Yes, that's right. Yes.
16: Absolutely. I must say, I'm pumped up and I'm stoked to see that One Nation has finally announced a few candidates. It's going to roll out over the next couple of weeks because after seeing more devastating news coming from the heart of Latrobe Valley, Morwell. The Maryvale paper mill losing 84 more jobs, which is just another, as I said, I shared a post yesterday saying that we're still having dominoes fall in as an effect from the native timber industry closing. We're still feeling that ramification. And I shared that post in relation to, I look over to our opposition, what is supposed to be our opposition here in Victoria, and they offer No solutions. They offer words. But don't get me wrong, we have seen a very strong presence of Darren Chester and Marty Cameron, all of our local Gippsland nationals and even liberal MPs, and they turn up at the rallies and they say the words and they get the pictures.
5: Yep.
16: And you think, wow, they really stand for us. They're going, we need to vote them in. They've got the solutions. But I have gone on to the National Party website. Just again, I thought maybe they've changed their mind. Maybe they do have a policy. There is no policy to bring back the native timber industry. So It's empty words. If there is no policy, if there is no commitment from the party,
5: yes,
16: the Victorian National Party, if there is no commitment on their website for a native timber industry to bring it back, yes, then these are empty words. I'm sorry, people, but they are empty words. There is no policy to back up what they're saying. And to me, it feels not only disingenuous, it almost feels a little bit manipulative and conniving to be able to have the audacity to put out those words, get pictures with, you know, local native timber industry workers,
5: yes,
16: get photos with them and shake their hand and say, yep, we're here for you, we hear you,
5: yep,
16: but then deliver nothing.
5: Yep.
16: Where is the true advocacy? I'm going on a bit of a rant, but it makes me cross. It makes me really angry because we are desperate here in Gippsland. All of our industries,
5: yep,
16: that we rely on, the foundations of Gippsland, the coal, the timber,
5: yep,
16: food and fibre, all of it's under attack by the Labor Party and their green agenda, their green agenda. And unfortunately, looking to the opposition, not that long ago, they were backing net zero as well.
5: Well, I had a conversation with a guy who rang me up, and he works at Opal. I won't say his name because I don't think you'd really worry. But anyway, he's married, got two kids. You know, he's got a mortgage, got a house, a car to pay, and everything like that. He's now lost his job. What's he going to do?
16: Goodness.
5: He's going to have to move interstate because his particular sets of skills. You're not just going to pop around somewhere in the Latrobe Valley and reuse those locally. You're going to have to go interstate. So you imagine, even if half of the 83 people decide to do the same, move to a different area, that's a loss of ratepayers. Look at the local schools, their numbers will go down.
16: Yep.
5: That's less sales in the local supermarket. You know, it affects such a wide group of people.
16: And let's look at it over the other side of the fence. That's less tax cattle for the Labor Party, because at the moment, you know, they're relying on the taxes of the people who actually work to be able to fund the incentives to get more votes. We will give you free this. We will give you free that.
5: Yep.
16: Where's that money actually coming from? The tax cattle, the people that they bring. The more people that leave interstate, the more people that we get imported in from overseas. I'm sorry, but that's just a fact. Let's have a look at the numbers. Let's see the people that have lived here generationally or were born here and then leave interstate and then have a look at the number. How do they keep up the taxes? How do they keep up being able to give out free stuff? That's
5: yes.
16: how. It's frustrating. It's really frustrating. And we're just at a point of, and this is what I said in my post yesterday, I have a special frustration for the opposition party, because they are supposed to be the solution, but they've been nothing but a weak opposition, and that has led us to where we're at right now.
5: Yep.
16: And we are all just, so many of us have rage right now. We do. We have this unfathomable rage that has woken up so many people, because you're attacking not only the foundations of Gippsland, you're attacking our lifestyle, you're attacking our livelihoods.
5: Well,
16: you know, and it's been made by inner city people making these decisions, and we're supposed to have representation from our, you know, from our opposition leaders, and we're not getting that. You know, I don't want to discredit them completely. They absolutely say the right words.
5: Yes.
16: They absolutely say the right words, but when it's not backed up by policy, it's useless. I'm sorry, it's useless.
5: Yeah, well, look, you're dead right. I was talking to three university students last night at a One Nation function or whatever, and, you know, they paused. Look, it's all right for you. We've got $199 billion worth of debt, but it'll be their generation that has to pay it off. With what? With what jobs, you know?
16: Yep.
5: Different us, so we might have a bit of superannuation stuck away somewhere, but what have they got, you know?
16: Yep. And so many farmers are on the brink. They're saying, we can't handle three more years of this. If Labor get in again,
5: yep,
16: we're going to just have to go. We're just going to have to sell up. And do you know where those farms are likely to be bought? It's in the Gippsland Times all the time.
5: Yep.
16: It's in the Weekly Times all the time. They're bought by foreign interests. Massive amounts of farms over here in Gippsland border. It's so frustrating. But I must say, you know, everybody's like, well, One Nation don't have policies. And that is true. I'll tip my hat to that statement. One Nation don't have policies right now for the upcoming Victorian election, but we don't have candidates either. So it was announced yesterday that more candidates will be announced over the coming weeks.
17: Yep.
16: And the leader of the Victorian One Nation Party, Warren Pickering, said yesterday during the press conference that most of the policies will be announced after the Farmers Fight Back event at the end of the month.
17: One Nation does have a lot of general policies, though. I mean, for a start, we don't hold back in saying we will reopen the timber industry. We don't hold back in saying we will build another power station that will replace Yulong.
16: Absolutely.
17: W,
16: that's federally, but yes, you know, go and have a look on the website, One Nation Victoria's website.
17: Oh, you're talking federal, yes. Yeah, well, we've got another 2 years to the federal things. That's not what we've got now. We've got to go to a few announcements or else we'll run out of money here, so... We'll be back.
16: Good segue.
17: Yeah, we'll be back in a moment with Taylor Ling.
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17: Where the time is 10 to 8, we're talking to our political and social commentator, Taylor Ling. Taylor, what else is happening in your corner of the world?
16: Well, I just wanted to keep talking about the newly announced candidates for One Nation, because I think that that's sort of the last piece of the upcoming election puzzle that people have been wondering about. You know, we've had announcements from all other parties, from what I've seen, with the upcoming election, and everybody was sort of anticipating the One Nation announcement, finally announced yesterday. What I found very interesting is that in Hawthorne yesterday, the candidates, there was a meet and greet for the One Nation, those interested in meeting the One Nation candidates and Pauline Hanson.
17: Yes.
16: And I believe there was a protest outside.
17: Just a small one.
16: By I believe it was the Socialist Left is what was spoken about by Avi Yemini. Yeah. I find that so interesting, you know, and to me it really goes on to show that the Socialist Left really are not interested in democracy. You know, it's their right to protest, but to protest people running in an election is quite contrary. And I believe that the candidates were the press conference that Pauline Hanson wanted to host, where she announced the leader of the One Nation Victorian Party and the handful of upper house candidates. She wanted to do that on the steps of Parliament House, Victorian Parliament House.
17: But the police told her not to.
16: Yeah, the police told her not to because it would be too unsafe.
17: Mm.
16: How many other parties do you think that can happen to? Is this just special just for One Nation? It's a very sad state that we are in, where it's unsafe for a political party to announce their candidates and leader of the Victorian Party. It's a very sad reflection of where we are at in Victoria right now.
17: The police did a great job. I mean, they asked for ID, but I end up having to show them my One Nation membership card so they could see there was a connection, you know. I mean, it's one thing showing your ID, but you had to sort of show your connection with the party. But they did an outstanding job last night. I really felt sorry for the police. It was quite a cold night, and they'd set up barricades and things like that. They did a top job. Really good.
16: Yeah, fantastic job, especially considering the National Press Club incident that Pauline Hanson experienced, you know, that being infiltrated and, you know, people say that it was a harmless joke. Nah, that could be fairly serious. Yeah. A fairly significant lapse in security there. So fantastic. Hats off to the police members. Pauline Hanson was saying last night as well that there was a huge amount of interest from police members applying to be candidates of One Nation Victoria Party.
17: And in fact, one of the upper house candidates was security. He was a policeman that looked after Daniel Andrews during the COVID lockdowns. You know, when we all had to stay at home. Well, he was looking after Dan Andrews. And Dan and his mates were down at the pub drinking beer, apparently. You know, while we're all sitting at home looking out the window and all that sort of stuff, Dan and his mates down there having the wines and all that, and the police just could not believe it. You know, they put one, and you saw it on a lot of clips from overseas where once the cameras went on, they put their face masks on. As soon as the cameras went off, they took their face masks off and just mingled just normally. And I tell you what, it's very, very
16: one
17: cross.
16: Rule for thee and another for me. And that really does go to show. We have Fauci overseas who's been pardoned for what, mind you, because he wasn't, you know, convicted of anything. So what are you pardoned for?
17: Well,
16: and
17: I'd
16: now,
17: like to
16: you
17: comment
16: know.
17: On that, but I'd like to hide behind the Section 5 of the Constitution and whatever it is. I won't say what colour my shirt is and what colour my tie is.
16: Yeah, I was just about to say that. Trust the science has now turned into I plead my Fifth Amendment.
17: Look, what can they do to him? Because Biden gave him a pardon before that was the last jobs that he did.
16: I know, but that's what I'm questioning. What was he pardoned for? Don't you need to be convicted of something? Was he convicted of something?
17: Yeah.
16: There's so many questions arising for that. Anyway. And, you know, as I think this goes to reflect on how exhausted people are and how eager they are for this Victorian election. We were the most locked down city in the world. That is hard to fathom.
17: Mm.
16: And we are still feeling the ramifications of that. While we have one of the most prominent figures in the COVID, you know, one of the most prominent scientists in the COVID debacle overseas pleading the Fifth, proving that a lot of the science, quote unquote science, was actually disinformation. While so many people were pointing the finger at us saying that we're cookers and conspiracy theorists, look at what's happened now. And now we have the New South Wales Police Force inviting people back who refuse to take the COVID jab.
17: Mm.
16: Inviting them back. You can reapply. No apology.
17: Yes.
16: No apology. No, we are so sorry. You can understand that. We'd be frustrated, we'd be angry, but we could look at that and say, I understand that. They, you know, they were sort of going based off what they knew at the time. And, you know, it has, we said it for a long time, but it's come to the forefront that it was all a bit of a debacle and a lot of disinformation, not really trusted science, but they were doing what they knew best. So, yep, they've apologized. They're welcoming those force members back. No apology, just a quiet, you can apply back and do refresher training.
17: Mm.
16: They lost their jobs.
17: Yes.
16: They were ostracized from the community. They lost their livelihoods. They couldn't feed their families.
17: Well, you look in the medical profession. I've got a clipping from the Herald Sun that said in Australia during the COVID years, we lost 75,000 medical professionals. Now, that's not just doctors. It's nurses' aides. It's everyone involved in hospitals and bits and pieces. We lost 75,000 because they didn't get the jab. That's something that's not really advertised. So I was really shocked.
16: What crisis are we facing right now, Greg? I believe it's a crime crisis and a health crisis. Mm. Oh, interesting that. But no, it's not related to COVID.
17: Mm. Yeah, I know. And I'm just thinking to myself, where do they get those people back? I spoke to one nurse probably about 6 months ago, and she left because she didn't want to get the jab. She said there was no long-term information about it, so she wasn't happy with that. And she was a very experienced nurse. They've now invited her back. I won't say which hospital is, but one of the local hospitals. But she said, no, I've built a life outside of nursing now. She loves the healing aspect of nursing and the people side of it, but no, not for her, because I suppose you think it's going to happen again. You know, she lost her job.
16: These doctors were silenced and shunned. We're talking about medical professionals. Yeah. They're saying, trust the science, trust the doctors.
17: And she was a very experienced nurse. They've now invited her back. I won't say which hospital is, but one of the local hospitals. But she said, no, I've built a life outside of nursing now. She loves the healing aspect of nursing and the people side of it, but no, not for her, because I suppose you think it's going to happen again. You know, she lost her job.
16: These doctors.

0: level, my father had a heart attack.
1: Yes.
0: 2 weeks after he received the coronavirus, the vaccine.
1: Yes.
0: And he almost died. Watched him almost die in front of me.
1: Yep.
0: He was rushed to one of the major hospitals in the city. Luckily survived, praise God.
1: Mm.
0: But weeks afterwards, he saw a cardiologist who said, "Which vaccine did you get?" He told him, but he couldn't outright say it in his medical report because he said, "I'll lose my job."
1: Mm.
0: That's my personal experience.
1: Yes.
0: That's my personal experience with it. And so many other people had an experience like it, but they were told, "No, you're a cooker. You're a conspiracy theorist. You're spreading misinformation and disinformation." There are people in the fields that were too scared to speak up because they saw their fellow colleague lose their jobs and be ostracized from the community. It was absolutely insane. Such an insane time in our lives.
1: Yes.
0: That we'll look back, our children and grandchildren will look back and they will say, "How in the world did that happen?"
1: Mm.
0: And I think that that goes back, you know, full circle, back to this upcoming election. There is a major distrust in the government. And I think that's why people, you know, we have the Liberals saying, "Fresh start."
1: Mm.
0: There's a fresh start under Jess Wilson. No, people want an actual fresh start. So they're not voting for the typical major parties anymore. They're looking for a change. And One Nation is what was once a minor party, and now they're looking like a very serious contender in both the Victorian and the upcoming federal election.
1: Mm. Time will tell. November will tell. November, remember in November, as the old saying goes. Thank you very much, Taylor. We have to go to the news, unfortunately, but thank you for giving up half an hour and having a bit of a talk to us on a Tuesday morning. I should point out too, Taylor, there's been a bit of criticism online about, we talk about One Nation on this show, and that what we should be closed down. Well, I seem to remember that on Mario's show on a Wednesday, normally you've got the two national party people come in and have a bit of a talk, and then
0: that's right.
1: Our World This Week has got people from the Labor Party that are on it that bring in Greens people and Teals candidates, that type of stuff. We also have Jeff Borman and Renee Heath, who are upper house members. Jeff Borman's with Shooters and Fishers. Renee's with the Liberal Party. They appear on Sharon Gibson's show, the Valley Talks, once a month. So I think if you're going
0: to... Exactly, and that's one thing. We've got to tip our hat to this little community radio, Gippsland FM, because they support the freedom of speech, and they hold all view, you know, they give a platform for all different political leanings and views. So thank you, Gippsland FM, and exactly right. You can tune into another show if you want to hear something else.
1: Exactly.
0: You don't have to hold on to this. Turn off the radio if you like.
1: Exactly right. Okay, we'll talk next week. Better go to the news or else I'll get into trouble.
0: Thank you so much, Greg.
1: Thanks,
0: Gippsland.
1: Stay curious. That's it.
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3: Good morning, I'm Laura Devoy. A community forum is being held in regional South Australia today amid a growing number of bird flu detections. Shannon Kirkwood has more.
4: The state's recorded Australia's first bird flu mass mortality event, meaning the nation may be entering the next phase of the outbreak. Experts and state government ministers will be at a community meeting in Robe tonight to talk about H5 bird flu, preparedness measures and animal, human and environmental health considerations. Robe returned its first positive H5 bird flu case last week in a silver gull. It will be the first of several community meetings to be held over the next week. Australians are being asked to remain vigilant in reporting sick and dead birds and other wildlife. The Emergency Animal Disease Hotline can be reached on 1800 675 888.
3: Red Cross Lifeblood says it's in need of 12,000 donations immediately due to a winter shortage. The common cold means donors are temporarily unable to give blood, which the Red Cross says can severely impact the availability of donors during the winter months. Anyone who is fit and well is encouraged to book an appointment now. The shortages are most pronounced in New South Wales and Queensland. The greatest need is for type A and type O. Researchers at the University of Queensland have launched the Australian DNA Bridge Study, which aims to investigate health risks for populations with mixed genetic ancestries. More than 90% of all genetics health research globally has so far focused on people of European descent, who make up less than 20% of the world's population. Researchers say any

0: anyone of non-European descent or with mixed genetic ancestries do not have access to the same genetic health risk data. The study is looking to recruit Australians of mixed European and Asian ancestry. The World Health Organization is calling for the protection of healthcare facilities in Gaza. Over the weekend, a warehouse holding medical supplies was destroyed by an Israeli airstrike and a nearby hospital was damaged. In a statement, WHO Director General Dr. Tedros Adhanom Ghebreyesus says despite the ceasefire, insecurity in Gaza persists and people continue to struggle with displacement, poor water and sanitation, malnutrition, disease and a lack of healthcare. He says healthcare facilities must never be attacked or militarised. The family of detained former leader of Myanmar Aung San Suu Kyi has welcomed her being allowed to meet a delegate of the Red Cross. It was the 81-year-old's first confirmed contact with the outside world for 2.5 years. She's been in detention since the government was overthrown 5 years ago. Ms Suu Kyi's son, Kim Aris, told the BBC he was reassured.
1: I can confirm that that meeting has happened. I spoke with that delegate earlier today. He confirmed that, and that my mother does appear to be in good health.
0: In the US, authorities have confirmed the first deaths related to the Cyclospora outbreak. Cyclospora is a parasitic infection caused by consuming contaminated food. The most common symptom is diarrhea. The Michigan Department of Health and Human Services says two people who died both had underlying health conditions. The outbreak has been linked to lettuce from Mexico, which was served by a fast food chain. Turning to sport, Hawthorn has re-signed head coach Sam Mitchell. The 43-year-old, who was already contracted for next year, has signed a 3-year contract extension, which will keep him at the club until at least the end of 2030. Earlier this year, Mitchell became the 6th person to coach 100 or more VFL-AFL games for the Hawks.
2: 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Before somebody out there says I'm starting to slip,
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7: 6 minutes past 8, you're listening to the Tuesday Morning Breakfast Show with Greg Hansford. Thank you for your phone calls. Thanks to Sally from Sale. Had a great chat with her. Agreeing with a lot that Taylor was sort of saying, and Ben from Maui too. Thank you very much for your kind words as well. We're heading for a maximum of 12 today, a cloudy day with a very high chance of showers, most likely during this afternoon and evening. Possible small hail this morning, chance of rain 90% according to the Bureau. Winds westerly 25 to 35 k's. Then on Wednesday, we're looking at, after an overnight low of 8 tonight, we're looking at 12 tomorrow also. A cloudy day with a very high chance of showers, 95%, most likely sometime during the day. They're not sure when. Winds westerly 20 to 30 k's. Then Thursday, 14 degrees expected, partly cloudy day with a slight chance of a shower, 30%, light winds becoming westerly. And Friday looks like being a really good day. 16 degrees, a partly cloudy day with a slight chance of a shower with light winds. Now, Johnny Washer is in hospital at the moment. He's getting his knee done. So he contacted me earlier this morning and said, sorry, won't be able to do a rainfall report. So save you a phone call. But in the meantime, if we look at our water catchments, Thompson Dam's on 65%. Mundara's on 99%. Glenmaggie's gone up. It's now sitting on 85%, so I'm sure the farmers will be happy about that. Blue Rock has gone up to 83%. The Aussie dollar is worth 70 US cents, 0.52 of a pound, 0.61 of a euro, and $1.19 New Zealandish. Gold, silver and platinum are down at the moment. Gold trading at $5,792.09 an ounce. Still quite a bit of money. Someone trying to ring through now. Can't answer the phone while I'm on air. Then looking at the footy this weekend, we've got the Dogs in 8th place on Thursday night playing the Roos in 13th place, and on Friday we've got the Lions in 5th place versus the Hawks in 3rd place. On the line now, we've got the Mayor of Latrobe City Council, Councillor Sharon Gibson. Good morning, Sharon.
8: Good morning, Greg, and may I say congratulations.
7: Oh, thank you very much. Someone's still trying to ring through, but if they ring later, I can answer the phone later when the news is on.
8: When the news is on or a song's on?
7: Yes, yes. So, yeah, no, very busy day. Yes, I got home at midnight last night, as I said to, I think it was Taylor in the earlier segment and things like that. And next thing I know, the alarm goes off and I thought, it's gone off early or something. I thought it must have hit the wrong time and it was 5 o'clock and I thought, oh, my goodness. So, yeah, pretty hard work coming across this morning, but I'll have a cuppa after this and then try and have a little bit of a quick power nap and then get stuck into it. So,
8: well, maybe a cuppa after you've had a nap, otherwise you may not want to have a nap.
7: Oh, I think I'm tired enough. A cuppa will just loosen it up. Now, speaking of elections, now Liam mentioned that the elections at the Moore River, they closed off last Friday, and I know I had a couple of people ring me up after last week's, you mentioned in the last week's show to say that the elections were closing on Friday and they very quickly popped their papers in. So what's the go now? What's the latest?
8: What's the go? The go is that now they start being counted, and I believe it was today they were being counted.
7: Mm.
8: So they go through all the papers, all the ballots, and put it into who is, you've got five candidates and they will go through, and each candidate that had number one against their name is separated into piles, if
7: yes.
8: you like, of that.
7: Yes.
8: And from there, then you have a, what do you have? Okay, if there's not somebody with 50% plus one,
7: yep.
8: one extra vote, you then go to preferences. So the person who has the least amount of votes,
7: right,
8: and
7: yes.
8: who knows who that will be,
7: yes.
8: They're taken out. And then their votes their number twos will be sorted and
7: yes.
8: again, but they're not worth. Are they worth a full vote or not?
7: I know in the Upper House they do that. There's a discount for votes that pass on, but
8: I'm just trying to remember state versus. State and federal versus local, and I'll get back to that. So then again, if you do not have 50% plus one for any candidate, it keeps on going through that process until
7: yes.
8: you get 50 plus one. Now, I've never heard of it being to the point that you've virtually got a tie, if you like.
7: Mm.
8: So you should have a candidate that has got 50 plus one and they will be the elected member.
7: Do you know what would happen? Sorry to ask this a bit off the thing, but what would happen if you did have a draw? Because I remember the Alorn
8: yeah.
7: Award one. There was only about three or four votes in it, really. I mean, it was recounted.
8: Oh, yeah.
7: So,
8: fair comment. Well, I would suggest they would do... a recount because you can, this is where it's really interesting. People say, do you or don't you have a scrutineer?
7: Yes.
8: And what a scrutineer is, any candidate, right, say I've put my hand up for my ward and there's half a dozen other candidates. When the voting is being counted, any of the candidates can sign a form. You've got to have a proper form,
7: right?
8: And it's signed, and they can nominate someone to go in on their behalf
7: yes.
8: and watch the ballot.
7: Yes.
8: And what they can do is, if they believe that there is an anomaly or something's not right by any stretch, they can challenge that.
7: And more importantly, they can give their candidate a ring and say, you're ahead at the moment. It looks like your pile is bigger than the other one, so get your speech ready or something like that. So, yes.
8: Yes. Now, if you've got a really good scrutineer who's got a bit of practice under their belt, they can tell you within about 15 minutes of the count who's going to win.
7: Oh, that's good.
8: Now, yeah, it's really good. Now, I know Chris Devers was really good at that.
7: Yep.
8: There's a few others that are really good, because what you do is you're scrutineering for me.
7: Yep.
8: Okay, so you wouldn't worry about me and my vote.
7: Yep.
8: You would be looking at who you believe would be out first.
7: That's right, to see where their preferences are sort of going.
8: Exactly. Mm. So you'd be looking at who you think are the bottom ones who would be first out.
7: Right.
8: So I actually have scrutineered.
7: You didn't need scrutineers, though, because you're elected unopposed. No one stood up against you. You were...
8: I was ready for it, too.
7: I know you were. I know that. I know you had all the vote for me posters and all that sort of stuff.
8: Oh, no. So. I had all the...
7: I was thinking the last state election, you had the little posters and stuff like that. The little... sort of pinky, purpley kind of colour. Yes.
8: Yeah. Purple, got to have purple.
7: And Annie, you had Annie. She was fantastic. But anyway, that's another story for another day.
8: Well, she was so... Yeah, just look at the informal votes.
7: Yeah.
8: Yes, but never mind, we digress. Okay, so yes, I have done that, and it's been really interesting. I've done it for a couple of... about three people, I think, over my time, and it's really interesting. Mm. I did it for a person in the Wellington because I was in the local council election.
7: Yes.
8: I couldn't scrutineer for anyone in the Latrobe City election.
7: Yes.
8: So I was asked if I'd do one for Wellington, so I said, oh, yeah, I'll do it. So I went up, and it was really interesting. You've got to be quick, and I had a piece of paper, my pad ready, and I had the different candidates all lined up.
7: Yep.
8: And then I was, and they were doing data entry. So you can discreetly look over their shoulder. You can't interfere or anything.
7: Yep.
8: But I was looking over their shoulder as they're doing the data entry where the preferences lay.
7: Right.
8: So, and then you just put a mark, and they're really quick. So you've got to be really quick.
7: Mm.
8: And that's why you can't write anything down. It's just a stroke. So I just did that with the where the preferences were lying, and now they didn't finish that particular ward by the end of the day, but I knew by then, well, you know, unless, because you can't get every single batch, because I think there were three or four, excuse me, people doing data entry, so I can't be in four places at once. But I could see that, well, unless it's very different for these couple of data entry people, unless the others have got very different lots or ballots coming through, I knew that, well, it's a very slim chance that the person would get up.
7: It is. We better go to a bit of an announcement, or else I'll be getting up. I'll be getting up and getting into trouble. And we'll be back with the Mayor of Latrobe City Council, Councillor Sharon Gibson.
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3: Where the time is 20 minutes past 8, we're talking to the Mayor of La Trobe City Council, Councillor Sharon Gibson. Now, Sharon, I had a few phone calls before. Taylor spoke about the closure of the Opal. Oh, not closure of Opal, the loss of 84 jobs at Opal. And I believe you're on the news. I think I saw you on the news as well. Might have been one of the local stations. So
4: they didn't put all what I said on the news because, you know, the issues with Opal, it's so frustrating, and let alone for the people who have actually lost their job.
3: Mm.
4: It's bread and butter on their damn
3: yes.
4: table for their families, yep. for crying out loud. So I was getting a bit passionate about it all because it stinks. It really does. Now, one of the things, and I'm supposed to be talking in a few minutes to another radio station. One of the things that really, I think, just stinks, and sorry, but I do,
3: yes,
4: is how one of the things that would help that facility is the waste to energy.
3: Right.
4: Now,
3: what's that all about, Sharon? Because I know I remember seeing that a while back. What's happening with it?
4: What's happening with it? Right, they've got the permit, if you like, to be able to have a waste to energy plant out there.
3: So now, people put their rubbish, like their cardboard or bits of paper or whatever it is, burnable
4: household rubbish.
3: Okay,
4: yeah.
3: Household rubbish, and they burn it. And,
4: and they burn it, and that's done all around the world. Okay, not a problem. Now, what happens is there, or what happened was there is a transfer station nearly finalised. They have a lifespan. So that there's one in southeast Melbourne.
3: Yep.
4: And there was a contract to be able to utilise that. Now, this is where, you know, people, before they say, yeah, I'm all for this, they need to think, well, okay, am I or aren't I for whatever? They need to really think about it. So what happened is you've got to go through the processes, permits and all the rest of it to have a site. Mm-hmm. Now, Yes, I too had a late night.
3: I know the feeling. Really I'm not arguing with you. I'm sort of listening. I'm listening today. I'm not cutting in too much because I'm pretty tired.
4: A bit thin.
3: Yes.
4: Yes. Well, fair enough too. So they had to. There's not enough waste in just Gippsland. So they had to get the waste from southeast Melbourne.
3: Right.
4: Now, that's okay, but you can't just do it in dribs and drabs. You've got to have a centre where it all
3: yes.
4: Congregates and then it's put on the train
3: yes.
4: down here. So that's okay.
3: Because right, they've got the train service that actually runs to the mill, don't they? So you don't, it's not like you've got 100,000 trucks on the road, you know, using diesel. Yes, keep going, yes. That's a good point.
4: Well, it gets better. Well, hold that thought is all I'll say, because the locals put an appeal in and said, no, we don't want that. We don't want that in our area.
3: Right.
4: Mind you, it's already a transfer station anyway, but no, we can't have that. We don't want that. So they went to VCAT and it got overturned.
3: Oh, okay.
4: So that has really impacted the bottom line for Opal.
3: Right. Now, could I ask you, roughly how many jobs would have been involved had that been opened up?
4: Oh, that's a really good question. Oh, I don't have the...
3: You've lost 84 jobs out of Opal, plus you could have had the employment from this plant
4: well,
3: you're talking about.
4: Well, not only that, because that plant would actually produce energy, of course.
3: Mm.
4: That would help their normal plant.
3: Yes.
4: Because it costs so much to run the plant anyway.
3: For sure, yes.
4: And that would underpin their viability.
3: Yes.
4: If they have this. So it just really stinks, and no pun intended at all, what has gone down, because it's wrong. This works in so many other places in the world. I was talking to some people who flew in from, at another time I'll talk all about that, who flew in from overseas to meet with myself and the CEO yesterday.
3: Yep.
4: And they were talking about how, they've actually set one up in the past and it goes really well.
3: Mm.
4: So you can get the stats about all of that, but... No, people go off on tangents and, we can't have this, we can't have that.
3: Mm.
4: Look at the facts.
3: Yes. Yep.
4: So, sadly, that wasn't done and I don't want it in my backyard.
3: Now, the Valley Talk, I've got to catch off a little bit because I'm quickly running out of time.
4: Oh,
3: we've got 4 minutes left.
4: We've got four minutes
3: left. So the Valley Talks, who are we talking to today?
4: And
3: promoting your show because people can listen to the Country Crew with Ricky. He's there. He's getting all these CDs lined up now and then they can come on and have a listen to your show after that. So
4: that'll be interesting. Mm. I've got Wayne Farnham.
3: Oh, okay.
4: The
3: Liberal member for Narrakin. Yes.
4: Well, it was really interesting because we had a delegation down to Spring Street last week.
3: Right.
4: And it was the day after all the hoo-ha went down.
3: Yep.
4: And because, of course, there was always going to be a reshuffle with ministers and a couple of them knew what they were going to do and so they pulled out at the last minute. So we had a bit of time up our sleeves. So we popped into question time for the upper house and the lower house. And you should have seen the lower house. They were being thrown out like flies. They were popping off, pachoo, pachoo, pachoo, half hour, out go.
3: Yep.
4: Even the deputy premier was thrown out. No, out you go.
3: I saw that on the news. Yeah, that was very interesting.
4: But I digress. Then I've got a lady speaking to me about the dental health.
3: Okay.
4: Then I have Dr. Kingsley on fibromyalgia.
3: Right.
4: Then I've got Frank, as long as Frank's remembered, from the Morwell Golf Club.
3: Oh, okay. And what's he going to be talking about?
4: Well, you have to listen.
3: Okay. My sister-in-law's in the Morwell Golf Club, so, I just thought next time I talk to her, I'll be able to surprise her with some knowledge. She go, how do you know about that?
4: But how do you know?
3: Yeah, exactly.
4: Yeah. I told you it has to kill you, so no, we're not doing that.
3: Okay, so a pretty solid show. And what's on for the weekend too? We've got about 2 minutes left.
4: Okay. Well, during the week, there is a Walk in Her Shoes forum.
3: Okay.
4: And that's all about homelessness.
3: Oh, okay.
4: And homelessness doesn't discriminate, but sadly, the females outnumber the males.
3: Yeah.
4: Now, we've got some people who have lived experience actually coming and speaking about it. And that's where it's really interesting because people go, it's so terrible, so terrible. But if we build a place next door to them. Oh no! Don't you do that.
3: Mm.
4: So, if you're going to put your hand up and say this is wrong,
3: yes,
4: what are you going to do to combat that? There's things on the on social media saying, have you got a spare bedroom that you can give a homeless person a bed for the night?
3: Yes.
4: So, got to be mindful of that.
3: Yeah.
4: Yeah, so that's on this Thursday night
3: right.
4: at, what time is that, on 6:30?
3: Right.
4: Now, I believe you need to register just so you don't get 17 million people who want to come and there's no room.
3: Yes.
4: So that's at the Gippsland Performing Arts Centre.
3: Gee, we're getting good value out of that, really, that venue. It's been used so much, you know. It's fantastic.
4: Get you.
3: That's great.
4: Yeah. So that's on. There is the Victorian Country Short Course Swimming Championships. Now, that's on from 8:30, I think it starts on Saturday.
3: Whereabouts?
4: So that's at the Gippsland Regional Aquatic Centre.
3: Okay.
4: So that's on as well. There's actually an afternoon tea at the Moe New Life Church in Moe.
3: Okay.
4: So they've got an afternoon tea, and that's at 2:00.
3: Right.
4: That's in Fowler Street.
3: Okay.
4: So if people want to go to that, I think you could just ring Moe New Life Church and
3: they'll
4: look after you.
3: So, I have to go to the news, unfortunately, Sharon.
4: I've got to go.
3: Or yep. We'll go over time, and then the phone rings, and I'll see it ringing, and I can't answer it, and then people get cross with me. But thank you very much for giving up your time. And don't forget the Valley Talks today at 11 o'clock through to 1 o'clock with Councillor Sharon Gibson as well, the Mayor.
4: Not a problem. And congratulations on your upper house.
3: Thank you very much. Yep. We'll see how it all
4: goes. Pre-solution.
3: Okay, no worries. Thank you very much.
4: Yeah, that was no worries.
3: Councillor Sharon Gibson for that news.
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6: Good morning, I'm Laura Devoy. A community forum is being held in regional South Australia today amid a growing number of bird flu detections. Shannon Kirkwood has more.
7: The state's recorded Australia's first bird flu mass mortality event, meaning the nation may be entering the next phase of the outbreak. Experts and state government ministers will be at a community meeting in Robe tonight to talk about H5 bird flu, preparedness measures and animal, human and environmental health considerations. Robe returned its first positive H5 bird flu case last week in a silver gull. It will be the first of several community meetings to be held over the next week. Australians are being asked to remain vigilant in reporting sick and dead birds and other wildlife. The Emergency Animal Disease Hotline can be reached on 1800 675 888.
6: Red Cross Lifeblood says it's in need of 12,000 donations immediately due to a winter shortage. The common cold means donors are temporarily unable to give blood, which the Red Cross says can severely impact the availability of donors during the winter months. Anyone who is fit and well is encouraged to book an appointment now. The shortages are most pronounced in New South Wales and Queensland. The greatest need is for type A and type O. Researchers at the University of Queensland have launched the Australian DNA Bridge Study, which aims to investigate health risks for populations with mixed genetic ancestries. More than 90% of all genetics health research globally has so far focused on people of European descent, who make up less than 20% of the world's population. Researchers say anyone of non-European descent or with mixed genetic ancestries do not have access to the same genetic health risk data. The study is looking to recruit Australians of mixed European and Asian ancestry. The World Health Organization is calling for the protection of healthcare facilities in Gaza. Over the weekend, a warehouse holding medical supplies was destroyed by an Israeli airstrike and a nearby hospital was damaged. In a statement, WHO Director General Dr. Tedros Adhanom Ghebreyesus says despite the ceasefire, insecurity in Gaza persists and people continue to struggle with displacement, poor water and sanitation, malnutrition, disease and a lack of healthcare. He says healthcare facilities must never be attacked or militarised. The family of detained former leader of Myanmar Aung San Suu Kyi has welcomed her being allowed to meet a delegate of the Red Cross. It was the 81-year-old's first confirmed contact with the outside world for 2.5 years. She's been in detention since the government was overthrown 5 years ago. Ms. Suu Kyi's son, Kim Aris, told the BBC he was reassured.
5: I can confirm that that meeting has happened. I spoke with that delegate earlier today. He confirmed that, and that my mother does appear to be in good health.
6: In the US, authorities have confirmed the first deaths related to the Cyclospora outbreak. Cyclospora is a parasitic infection caused by consuming contaminated food. The most common symptom is diarrhea. The Michigan Department of Health and Human Services says two people who died both had underlying health conditions. The outbreak has been linked to lettuce from Mexico, which was served by a fast food chain. Turning to sport, Hawthorn has re-signed head coach Sam Mitchell. The 43-year-old, who was already contracted for next year, has signed a 3-year contract extension, which will keep him at the club until at least the end of 2030. Earlier this year, Mitchell became the 6th person to coach 100 or more VFL-AFL games for the Hawks.
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3: And a very good morning to you. 25 minutes to 9. We're coming into the last half hour of the show. I just had a phone call from Cabo to say my vocals are very, very low, so I've given it a bit of a boost to see how it goes. Also from Mick from Newbury as well. Ring through. Thanks very much for your kind words about Sharon as well. She does do a great job. We're heading for a maximum of 12 today, a cloudy day with a very high chance of showers, most likely during this afternoon and evening. Possible small hail this morning. Winds westerly 25 to 35 k's. Chance of rain today 90%. Sun protection is not recommended as the UV index is predicted to reach 2, which is low. Let's look at the rest of the week. Well, after a very cool 8 degrees tonight, we're looking at 12 degrees tomorrow. A cloudy day with a very high chance of showers, most likely in the morning and afternoon. Winds westerly 20 to 30 k's, becoming light in the evening. Thursday, we're looking at 14, so getting warmer again. A partly cloudy day with a slight chance of a shower. Light winds becoming westerly 15 to 20 k's. And then Friday looks like being a really nice day. 16 degrees, partly cloudy day with a slight chance of a shower and light winds. Now, looking at the coastal areas, there's a strong wind warning in place for West Coast, Central Coast and Central Gippsland Coast. The warning for the East Gippsland Coast has been cancelled, so get out there and get the boat out there. Go for it, Cabo. And what else have we got? Oh, yeah, but we haven't got any rainfall today because Johnny Washer is in hospital. He's getting his knee done, so hopefully he'll be back very, very soon and we'll have updates on our rainfall. In the meantime, looking at our dams, Thompson Dam's on 65%, Mundara's on 99%, Glenmaggie on 85% and Blue Rock on 83%. The Aussie dollar worth 70 US cents, 0.52 of a pound, 0.61 of a euro and $1.19 New Zealandish. Gold, silver and platinum are down. Gold trading at $5,792.09 an ounce. Still a pretty decent amount of money for an ounce of gold. Looking at the footy for this week, on Thursday we've got the Doggies in 8th position versus the Roos in 13th position. Should be a reasonable sort of a game, but Friday is the one to watch. Lions in 5th spot versus the Hawks in 3rd spot. That should be a really good game. Make sure you get the popcorn for that one. And at the moment, you look at the ladder, we've got Freo in top spot, followed by Swans, then the Hawks. Crows are in 4th position, followed by the Lions, and then the Ds are in 6th position. Currently the temperature in Morwell is 8 degrees. Let's kick off with a bit of a local lad. This is Jack Jones, great little track called The Easy Way Down.

0: In the natural world, there are 28 species of birds called drongos. Recently, however, a new species has been discovered in Morwell, the wandering drongo. It is extremely rare, and indeed, there are only 3 of them, and they're all males. There are no females, so they cannot breed. They are seldom seen, and even more extraordinary, they can only be heard once a week on Wednesday mornings from 9 a.m. to 11 a.m, where they chatter and chirp and play music. Some scientists believe they do this to attract a mate. 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
2: Where the time is 8 minutes to 9 o'clock. Don't forget we've got the country crew coming up at 9 o'clock. You've got Ricky Sinclair next door. He's doing a great job warming up all the CD players. And then you've got Sharon Gibson after that with the Valley Talks at 11 o'clock. Let's kick on with a little bit of a track I haven't played for a while. This is from a band called Little Birdie, an Australian band. This is called 6 Months in a Leaking Boat. It's the old split-end song. Hope you like it.

Well, that's just about where I have to leave it for this week. I'll see you next Tuesday. Thank you very much for your phone calls, and thank you to the interviewees for being interviewed. Always makes for an interesting Tuesday. Takes out a bit of AC/DC. This one's for you, Cabo.

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1: Good morning, I'm Laura Devoy. Surveillance and monitoring for H5 bird flu will be ramped up following the first mass mortality event. A cluster of dead and sick birds found on an island just off the South Australian coast tested positive to the virus, and testing is underway on a potential second mass mortality. As of yesterday, there were 78 confirmed cases in Australia. The Federal Agriculture Minister, Julie Collins, told the ABC this morning work is underway to prevent the virus from spreading to other species.
2: It can cross over into mammals, and certainly that has been experienced overseas. So we do have and have done the work with wildlife experts in terms of making sure we can do everything we can do with threatened species. And we've done that by improving their habitat and providing support for zoos and aquariums that have captive threatened species.
1: Researchers say the decline in drug overdose deaths observed since the peak in 2017 has stalled. Shannon Kirkwood has more.
3: The National Drug and Alcohol Research Centre found there were more than 2,000 overdose deaths and nearly 57,000 drug-related hospitalisations in 2024. Opioids remain the leading drug class identified in overdose deaths, but there's been a 29% increase in deaths from amphetamine-type stimulants and a 40% jump in cocaine-related mortality. Males accounted for 66% of fatalities. The report also showed a greater proportion of hospitalisations involved mental and behavioural disorders due to substance use.
1: Australians lodged a record 119,949 financial complaints in 2025-26. It's the third consecutive year the number of complaints has exceeded 100,000. Personal transaction accounts, motor vehicle insurance and credit cards were the most complained about products. Delay in claim handling, service quality and claim rejection were the most reported issues. The Australian Financial Complaints Authority says the figures highlight the impact ongoing cost of living challenges and economic uncertainty is having on consumers. The federal government will fund 50 additional places for medical students at 8 Australian universities. The students will commence their studies in 2028. The government says the successful unis said they would focus on primary care training with greater rotations in general practice. A young regional Victorian farmer is vying for a national award. Harry Lloyd is Agricultural Show's Australia's Rural Ambassador for Victoria. The Kyabram local is one of six national finalists competing for the title at ECCA, the Royal Queensland Show, in Brisbane this week. The national competition celebrates young people who have an interest in rural and regional Australia. Mr. Lloyd says the life members of his local ag show have taught him so much.
4: Basically, everyone on this wall has known me since I was just days old and have been a great influence on my life and helped me to get an appreciation and an understanding on the importance of community involvement, working together and achieving great outcomes like the Kyabram Show and Rodeo.
1: The winner will be announced next Tuesday. Turning to sport, Brisbane Broncos star Ali Brigginshaw has been referred straight to the NRLW judiciary for a Grade 3 dangerous throw. Brigginshaw was sin-binned for the contact on Canterbury Bankstown Bulldogs fullback Taylor Preston over the weekend. She's expected to front the judiciary this evening. Teammate Brianna Clark, Gold Coast Titan Georgia Hale and Taylor Predibon from the Newcastle Knights are also facing suspensions.
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3: Good morning, hello and welcome to the Tuesday edition of The Country Crew. Ricky Sinclair here with you for the next 2 hours. My thanks to Greg for a fantastic breakfast show as well. Let's have a look at the weather. For today, showers increasing, 12 degrees, cloudy, very high chance of showers, most likely during this afternoon, evening. Possible small hail this morning with winds westerly, 25 to 35 kilometres an hour. For tomorrow, showers, 12, cloudy, very high chance of showers, most likely in the morning and afternoon, winds westerly, 20 to 30 kilometres an hour, becoming light in the evening. For tomorrow, Thursday, partly cloudy, 14. For Friday, partly cloudy, 16. Saturday, shower 2, 17. Sunday, showers 15. Monday, showers and 14 degrees. Currently, it's 9 degrees.
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That was Stonewall Jackson and I Can't Help It If I'm Still In Love With You. Also in there was The Codes with Roland Wagons from their CD The Code Sisters Endless Highway. And we kicked it off with a song from Ned Miller and Do What You Do, Do Well. Which I'm planning to do today for you. The number here is 513-484-444. If you like a number, song, sorry, that's 513-484-444 if you like a song between now and 11 a.m. this morning. I've got to say good morning out there to Joan. Joan, I have this one for you. I hope you enjoy this one from Bruce Lavender.

Lucy J. Dalton there, and Everybody Makes Mistakes. And for that, Bruce Lavender with The Old Rugged Cross. Gotta say good morning out there to John. Morning, John. And you requested two of Patsy, two Patsy Cline songs because it's the anniversary of Pat's death today. So here's your two songs, especially for you, John. Enjoy.

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That was Lead Anderson and Rocky Top on Gippsland FM 104.7, your community connection. Before that, you heard from, who else are we having that bracket? Sorry, I'm just trying to find the list here. Oh, Slim Whitman with Kentucky Waltz, and Jim Reeves was also in there with Adios Amigo. And if you're looking for something to do, well, the Maui Lions Club are having a members recruitment. 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I do apologize. I've got a bit of a sore throat at the moment, so I'm trying to battle through as much as I can. Hopefully it's sounding okay out there today as well. Okay, let's keep moving on here with some more great music. I'm going to play one from my good mate, Mr. Adam Harvey. This is called Sail Away.

That was O'Shea, and Thank You Angels at 9:53 from a compilation CD called The Winners, and that was volume 2 of that CD. What a great song that is, O'Shea and Thank You Angels. Hope you're enjoying the show as much as I am bringing it to you this morning, and I'm enjoying the music that I'm playing, and I'd love to hear your thoughts on it anyway, 5134844, or if you want a song played. Here's one from Dottie West, and this is called Would You Hold It Against Me?